0: and thousands of others are sick, correspondent Laura Winters reports.
1: The 25-year mark has now passed, but the pain and suffering continues as so many first responders, news reporters and cameramen, and Manhattan residents have respiratory illnesses and cancer relating to 9/11 toxins that they inhaled and were exposed to. The numbers are staggering. The 9/11 Victims Compensation Fund says close to 9,000 people have died and close to 60,000 have been diagnosed with cancer. Laura Winters reporting.
0: President Trump is in Ireland, where he met with leaders ahead of a major weekend golf tournament, meeting with the Irish Prime Minister earlier today in Dublin. This is SRN News.
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16: All right, welcome to the show, everybody. I'm your host, Kenny Michaels. It is great to be here today. Welcome aboard. We got a lot to talk about. Very exciting news about gold and about silver. Let's go, let's go, let's go, baby. Let's go. How exciting. All right, ladies and gentlemen, our toll-free number is down today, so I'm going to give you another number. If you want to call into the studio, feel free. I got a little static in my headset, but that's okay. Call into this number. Here's the number to get me live, 323-622-7363. Again, 323-622-7363. That's the number to get me live. I'm Kenny Michaels. This is Striking Gold. Let's go, let's go, let's go. All right. You can go to kennysgoldquiz.com. Okay, at any time, fill out the information, and it comes to my email, and I will help you get your retirement account and or your cash into physical gold and silver. You can follow me on Instagram. Go to Striking Gold with Kenny Michaels, all one word. Be a follower of mine. We're getting thousands of people are joining. Again, it is... Go to Instagram and go to Striking Gold with Kenny Michaels. All right. Again, the number to get me live, 323-622-7363. Let's go. China made an announcement about silver. China says silver will triple in the next year. China says silver will triple in the next year. Triple. So can you imagine taking an IRA and let's say it's $100,000 and you put it in silver and China's right and it triples, you've gone to $300,000. Now here's my question. Do you think if you left $100,000 in stocks, you're going to triple in a year? You're not. You're not going to double in a year. You'll be lucky to make 50% on your investment, and even that ain't going to happen. The stock market in the last year is only up 8% in a year? That's the point. That's why you see this rush to gold and silver. According to Global Banking, China has now said silver to triple in 1 year. Bank of America said it. Citibank said it. Robert Kiyosaki said it. Okay? So here we go. Jim Rickard says gold to 10,000 by the end of this year. He says silver to 325. It's crazy. It's crazy. $700 billion has been dumped into the silver market. What does that mean? It means $700 billion worth of silver has been purchased in the last year. That's why there's a shortage, but demand for it is crazy off the charts. So when you move your retirement account into physical metal, you move it into both gold and silver. Gold and silver. Okay? All right. The number to get me live right now, 323-622-7363. That's the number to get me live. I'm Kenny Michaels. 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All right. Oh, by the way, don't forget, follow me on Instagram, Striking Gold with Kenny Michaels. Become a follower. I got thousands. Everybody's jumping onto this wagon. It's a hell of a lot of fun. All right, I'm going to share a story that is very important. I had a woman call me who tuned into this show about a year ago, and she moved a $100,000 IRA into silver. She did it. She did all silver. Listen to this. She made a withdrawal from the account. She withdrew all of it in the silver itself, meaning not in dollars. She took $100,000 worth of silver, actually a little more, $138,000, out of her account in silver. In the physical metal itself. You ready for this? When she got her 1099 for taxes, ready for this? It said 42,000, not 130. She saved $19,000 in taxes because she moved to precious metals. That's crazy. It's wonderful, but it's crazy. This is what warms my heart. You understand that? Knowing that I can help senior people or people near retirement, that I can help senior people save that much money or more in tax when they take their money out of their retirement account. That's the beauty of it. That's the beauty of it. Okay? This particular woman was 68 years old. She took all the money out of her account in physical silver that I gave her. She took 130 grand, 128 something was the real number, but I'm just rounding up. 128,000 some odd number. She took it all out in silver. And when she got her 1099, it said 42,000 and change. If she didn't move that retirement account into silver and left it in stocks, and pulled that 142,000 out, or excuse me, 128,000 out, she would have paid tax on the whole 128,000. Instead, she only paid tax on 42. That's the advantage of silver and gold. She saved 19 grand in taxes. That's nuts. That's crazy nuts. Crazy nuts. It's good, but it's crazy. That's why you move your retirement accounts out of stocks into gold, out of stocks into silver. That's why you do it. And I'm going to push and push and push and push until every senior in this country has their retirement account or their money in the bank in physical gold and silver. 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You get the good-looking Brad Pitt of Precious Metals, the sexiest man on radio. Oola, oola, oola. GQ Magazine is going to reach out to me at some point when they give up on all these famous actors. They're going to reach out and go, you know what? We've been making mistakes all these years. We are choosing Kenny Michaels as sexiest man alive. That's it. That's it. All right. The number to get me live, 888-9610. 222. That's the number to get me live. I'm Kenny Michaels. I'm jacked up and juiced. I've got so much information for you about gold and silver. It's crazy. But before I do, I'm going to go to the phones because they're going crazy already. We got Angie in Phoenix, Arizona. Angie, welcome to the show, Angie. Let's go.
17: Thanks, Jenny. So I've been listening to your show for about a month, and I've been meaning to buy gold. And you said earlier that gold is up 16%. Did I miss the boat? I'm 62.
16: Well, the answer is no, you didn't miss the boat. And gold is not up 16%. Gold's up in the last year closer to 50%. However, no, you have not missed the boat. You have not. The boat is still parked at the dock. I will tell you when you're going to miss the boat, though. When you and I are done on this phone call, I'm going to play a video that came out last week from Jim Rickards, and Trump re-put it on his Truth Social and pushed it out worldwide, saying that by the end of the year, gold's going to hit 10,000. Rickards even mentions 20, but I don't think it's going to hit 20. But Jim Rickards, who's the number one precious metals guru probably in the world, is mentioning 10,000. Now, if it hits 10,000, you'll miss the boat. Because if you get into gold now and he's right and it hits 10,000, you're more than doubling your money in what, 4 months? Right?
17: Right.
16: Okay. So, agreed. No, you have not missed the boat. But I'm telling you, now, the longer people wait, the more the gold will cost them. Now China's saying silver's going to triple. Bank of America saying it's going to triple. Citibank saying it's going to triple. Robert Kiyosaki saying it's going to triple. Okay? So, you know, what do they all know that we don't know? What they all know is that there was $700 billion worth of silver purchased in the last year. What that's doing is it's minimizing the supply. But the demand for silver is crazy, crazy, crazy. Between solar, electric car, AI development, Southern California Edison, all of them striving for silver. So, Angie, you have not missed the boat, but now's the time. So you got two options. You can either go to kennysgoldquiz.com, which means when you go there, you're going to get the good-looking Brad Pitt of Precious Metals, the sexiest man on air. You're going to get me calling you directly to help you, or you can call Golden Crest Metals directly at 888-406-6222, and they're there right now. Angie, are you wanting to do this with cash or a retirement account?
17: Both.
16: What'd you say?
17: Both.
16: Okay,
17: cash
16: both.
17: And
16: okay.
17: Retirement.
16: Okay, so, in a nutshell, a retirement account you can roll over tax-free, penalty-free, and you should, okay? You should. However, your cash, you can do a check or bank wire. The difference between the two is this, Angie. When you do a cash deal, the metals are shipped to you. When you roll over a retirement account, by law, the metals go to a depository until you withdraw it. No big deal. That's fine.
17: Okay.
16: Okay. However,
17: right.
16: However, don't let that stop you, honey, because I got news for you. I said this before you called in. I had a woman who bought silver. She withdrew it in a year. She pulled out all the silver in silver form, meaning not in the U.S. dollar. She saved $19,000 in taxes. That's the benefit in moving the metal. Do you understand?
17: I understand.
16: And if I ask you this question, do you know how much gold is in Fort Knox?
17: No idea.
16: Right. Do you know why you have no idea? You have no idea because the government keeps it private because gold and silver is private. Well, guess what? Here's the good news. I'm okay with not knowing how much they have in gold and silver because they don't know how much I have in gold and silver. It's a private investment. That's the beauty of it. That's the beauty of it. Do you understand?
17: I understand.
16: Good. Go call Golden Crest Metals. You can do that, 888-406-6222. Or you want me to help you, honey? I'll be happy to. I'll roll up my sleeves, get my hands dirty, and I'll change Angie's life right now. So you can call the, what was that James Bond movie, Goldfinger? That was the James. Remember that James Bond movie, Angie?
17: Yes, I do.
16: Okay. Well, so Goldfinger was in James Bond. Now we have Golden Throat, which is me. So here's what you're going to do. You can go to kennysgoldquiz.com, fill out the information. It takes 2 seconds. You will not fail the quiz. My 15-month-old grandson takes that quiz and passes it with an A+. So you can take the quiz. It's 2 questions. Answer it. It'll come to my email. And when I'm done on air today, I'll call you. Okay, honey?
17: Okay. Sounds good. Thank you, Kenny.
16: You're welcome. Have a great day. God bless. Bye-bye. All right. The number to get me live, 888-961-0222. That's the number to get me live. I'm Kenny Michaels. This is Striking Gold, and everybody is striking gold. All right. Here we go. We got our this week's gold miner. Let's go ahead and bring him on. Marino, welcome to the show, sir. Marino, are you there?
18: Yes, I'm here. How are you?
16: Yeah, how you doing, Marino?
18: I'm doing good. I'm doing great.
16: Good. Well, congratulations.
18: I'm glad to be on the show.
16: Good. Congratulations for being this week's gold miner. So here's my question. I'm going to go ahead, which is a hard thing for me to do. I'm going to go ahead and shut my mouth and allow you to kind of tell your story. So what happened?
18: Well, a while back, I called, I listened to you. I started listening to you a while back on the radio, and I you just get me fired up just listening to you every day. every Saturday when you're on there, but I hear you. But so I called just kind of a little bit inquisitive about what you were talking about. And so then I talked to somebody, and I have some money that's been put up and kind of figuring out it's going up and down. And I wanted to change from where I had my money invested in to come over to Golden Crest Metal. So I got started. They called me right back. And it was very easy process as far as getting, getting the transitioning over. It walked me through everything. And they also, they took 10% of what I invested. They're sending me gold. So I put like $83,000 in Golden Crest Metals, and they're sending me $8,300 in worth of silver right to my door, which I haven't got yet, but it's on its way.
16: Yep, it's on its way. You got $8,300 in free silver, and that free silver is just for tuning into the sexiest guy on the radio, sir. There's no gimmick, no game. It's just a free gift I give the people, because there would be no show without you people listening. We've got 9 people who listen nationwide to this show, and I'm grateful to all 9 of you. So one question I do have, sir, and I'm glad the process went well. That's why do you think I recommend Golden Crest Metals to everybody? Because I know the service you're going to get.
18: Yes, sir.
16: I know the buyback you're going to get. I know the price you're going to get. There's finally, for the first time, there's a gold company out there not ripping people off, thank God. Anyway, here's my question to you, right, sir. There's a lot of people that are nervous. You know, there's a war with Iran. There's rumbling about Russia. There's inflation. There's higher costs. There's, everything's in chaos at the moment, right? And a lot of people are nervous. Is there any advice you would give to people, sir?
18: Well, as far as the investment goes, I'm just thinking like you said, there's a lot going on today, and you can't really, you don't know what's as far as your investments and your money, you don't know which way it's going to go, and things are affected. But Golden Crest Metal, with gold, when you're investing in gold, you sure that's going to always be available.
16: Bingo.
18: It's going to just... Yeah, it's going to be available. And it, like I said, and it also goes up as far as the dollar. I mean, the gold is just going to be there. It's going to be available to you all the time. That's why.
16: You're right.
18: That's why I made the switch.
16: Well, good. And you're right. And I'll tell a story about the dollar after you and I are done. Well, listen. Congratulations on your free $8,300 in free silver that's coming to your door. Yes, you're right. Your money's safe now. Now you're in real money, not Monopoly money. I gave you a get-out-of-jail-free card, and you get to keep that permanently. Now, don't go commit a crime, because the get-out-of-jail-free cards I give don't apply to jail, sir. Anyway, I just want to say, for being this week's gold miner, sir, I'm going to send you a free case of Omaha steaks, courtesy of myself. And by the way, in this case,
18: thank you.
16: You're welcome. In this case comes ground beef patties. It comes filet mignon wrapped in bacon. Booyah. Put a little blue cheese on that, man. Oh, my goodness. And then there's hot dogs, and there's chicken breasts, and there's seasoning. And it might even come with a little chocolate lava cake as well. So I got people here in the studio. They're so excited. They're throwing lights at me and everything. So, all right. Anyway, congratulations, brother. Okay.
18: Thank you so much, Mr. Michael. Thank you. Thank you so much. I really appreciate you.
16: You're welcome, buddy. God bless. Bye-bye. All right. The number to get me live, 888-961-0222. Here we go. I'm going to tell you a story right now. By the way, you can go to kennysgoldquiz.com. You can follow me on Instagram. Go to Striking Gold with Kenny Michaels. All one real long word. You'll see my good-looking studly face on there. Boom. You'll be like, darn, I'm following this guy just because of his looks. Anyway, and then you can also call Golden Crest Metals at 888-406-6222. Pay attention to what I'm going to tell you. How much time do we have before a break? We got time. We got time yet? 2 minutes. I can do this story in 2 minutes. All right. So I have a friend going to Europe next week. And he went to Wells Fargo and bought euros. And he gave them $5,500 in cash. And they said, your euros will be in a couple days. We'll call you when they're in. They called him. They said, your euros are in, sir. Come and get them. He went to get them. They handed him $4,475 in euros. He gave them $5,500 in American dollars. He got $4,475 in euros. What does that mean? It means the dollar is poo-poo. That's what it means. He lost $1,100. That's how weak the U.S. dollar is to the euro. That blew my mind. I knew the dollar was poo-poo. It didn't shock me that it was poo-poo. I already knew. But he lost. He called me and said, Ken, guess what just happened? We got to talk about it on your show. And he told me the story. He lost $1,100 converting his dollars into euros. Now, we're going to take a break. But when we come back, I'm going to tell you a story about gold and silver that's happening right now in Houston, Texas. It's exciting. It's wonderful. It got me so jacked up and juiced up. I didn't know what I couldn't sleep for 2 days. This news I'm going to give you. I tossed and turned. My wife said, what's the matter with you? I said, well, and I told her the story. And she says, honey, it's 3:00 in the morning. I don't care about your stinking story. That's what she told me. That's what my wife told me. And I'm as good looking at 3:00 in the morning as I am now. And she still had the nerve to tell me that to my face. So I do have a big story to tell you about gold and silver in Houston, Texas. Okay. I'm also going to share with you that Goldman Sachs is saying gold will run like crazy. Okay, China's saying silver's going to triple. Jim Rickard's saying gold to 10,000. When we come back from break, I'm going to play Jim Rickard's video for you. You're going to hear him live, what he says about the government and about gold and about where it's going by the end of this year. Wow. Man, we got so much to talk about. All right, I'm Kenny Michaels. This is Striking Gold. The number to get me live, 888-961-0222. Again, 888-961-0222. 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Let's go, let's go. Every senior, let's go, let's go, let's go. 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All right, the number to get me live here, 888-961-0222. Start lining up the phone lines. I'll take calls all day today if I have to. We'll be right back.

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3: SRN News, I'm Mary Rose. Houthi rebels backed by Iran have made a swift advance along Yemen's Red Sea coast, causing thousands to flee. The AP on Saturday spoke with some of those on the run. Some residents of Aden under Yemen's internationally recognized government are opening their homes to the displaced. The UN warns the escalating fighting could lead to a humanitarian catastrophe and return to civil war. President Trump wants the Smithsonian Institution to build a large new statue of George Washington in Washington, D.C. In a Friday Truth Social post, the president called for a 30-foot Colossus statue to be placed outside the Smithsonian National Museum. He also called for a smaller statue of Washington inside, along with a 5-year exhibition dedicated to his life. This is SRN News.
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2: I was going to take some gold and silver out of my safe at home. I was going to go through TSA. And every time I go to TSA, you know, they always say, oh, here he comes, here he comes. They always, no matter what airport I go to, here he comes, here he comes. They say, excuse me, Brad Pitt. I say, yes. They say, just walk on through, sir. So I just walk on through. But anyway, I was going to take my gold and silver with my coins with me. And I wanted to go to Houston and buy a car just to go through the transaction of buying with gold and silver. And I want to say this, if there's anybody at Houston Auto World tuning into this show, I love you, God bless you, and you're setting a precedent, and I hope the rest of this country follows suit. I think it's awesome. They now accept gold and silver to buy a car. How cool is that? Think about it. It makes sense for them because the dollar is poo-poo, right? And we know gold and silver ain't poo-poo because the Lord don't poo-poo. He don't poo-poo. He don't give us nothing that's poo-poo, right? How awesome is that? So thank you, Houston Auto World. Love you to death. All right. I want to play the video. Oscar in San Diego, hold on. I'll get to you. I want to play, ladies and gentlemen, Jim Rickards, if you don't know who that is the number one precious metals analyst guru guy, for sure in this country, probably nationwide. And he recently came out and said gold will hit 10,000 by the end of this year. How awesome is that? You better hurry up and get in. You won't be able to afford it. And when Trump saw it, Trump pushed it out on his personal Truth Social account. He pushed it out worldwide. Then there were articles, of course, people coming out saying the reason Trump did that is he's letting the world know that that may be the number he intends to reprice gold and silver at. So this is exciting news for sure. And if you haven't invested yet in gold and silver, you better move your retirement account right now. Okay, I'm gonna let you hear Jim Rickards' video. Here we go.
3: When confidence cracks, when people start to question whether the government has things under control, money flows to gold. And it's just getting started. My target is $10,000 per ounce. And I believe we could see it before the end of 2026. Even $20,000 is not out of the question. But the higher gold rises, the more likely it becomes. Once gold gets rolling, the mass itself starts working in its favor.
2: Once gold gets rolling, the mass starts working in its favor. Okay? He says, when confidence starts to crack, and that's where we are, confidence is starting to crack. He said, people run to gold. Now, I say that because I've asked all of you on this show, I've made this comment free to everybody. How much do you trust Wall Street? If your answer is, I really don't, your confidence is cracking, you go to gold. Here's another question. How much do you think your retirement money will be there when you need it if you left it where it is? How sure are you based on everything going on in the world? If you say, well, I'm not really sure, then your confidence is cracking. You move to gold. He thinks 10,000 an ounce by the end of this year. That's more than double. That's more than Wells Fargo said, and they said double. So now's the time, guys. Call Golden Crest Metals, 888-406-6222. That's the number. They're there right now. Or you can go to kennysgoldquiz.com. You go there, man. You get me, and you'll have no harder working dude than me. Remember one thing about me, ladies and gentlemen. You do not work for me. I work for you. I do this show for you seniors. The woman in the beginning of this show, I told you, saved $19,000 in taxes because she came to me. She moved her retirement account a little over a year ago into silver. She pulled all the silver out in silver form. She saved 19 grand in taxes. I was thrilled to hear it. That's my goal, to take every senior in this country, stick them in the gold, and let them reap the journey and reap the benefits and keep more of their money. That's the name of the game. So I'm working for you. I do this show Saturday. I do this show Sunday. I do this show Tuesday. I do this show Thursday. It airs somewhere, someplace. I don't even know where I'm on anymore. But I don't care. The bottom line is I work for you. You don't work for me. So remember that. Go to Kenny's Gold.

0: Quiz.com, and I will bust my tushy to help you. All right. Oh, by the way, before I grab Oscar in San Diego, I have to say this. Apple, the Apple event is coming out. And one thing you guys don't know about me, you know I have a grandson, right? You know he's my whole world. Oh, I forgot to make the announcement on the radio. I forgot to tell my listeners. Oh, shame on me. Ladies and gentlemen, last week I found out that I'm going to be a grandpa for the second time. My little grandson is my little grandson is going to be a big brother to somebody. Now, I do need a prayer from all of you, please. Let me explain. I have five boys. Think, wow, five boys, a basketball team. Yeah, actually, they all play. I have five boys. Now, they're all grown men by now, but I have five boys. And I have a grandson. The color pink doesn't even exist in my home. We have no girls. Except for the wife. Even the dog's a boy. Snickers is a boy. Okay? So now, my daughter-in-law is pregnant again. And I just want the baby to be healthy. That's first and foremost, right? But maybe if we all band together and we kneel and we hold hands and we kneel and we pray that Kenny Michaels gets a granddaughter. Not that I don't love my grandson. He's my whole world. And I'll take another one just like him. But if I could get a little girl, that would complete my life. So I'm just letting you guys know, I really want a little girl. All right, anyway, the number to get me live, 888-961-0222. That's the number to get me live. I'm Kenny Michaels. This is Striking Gold. Sorry to get a little emotional, but I would just love I love my grandbaby. So I just I don't care. Let it be healthy. But boy, if it's a girl, can you imagine? I'll be doing this show from Mars. I'll be up at past the moon. All right, let's go to the phones. Let's go to Oscar in San Diego, who's been ultra patient. Oscar, welcome to the show. Oscar?
1: Sir, good morning. How are you?
0: Good morning. How are you, sir?
1: Yes. Great. Congratulations, being a grandpa.
0: Thank you. Thank you. I'm excited. We'll see what this one brings. Go ahead.
1: Yes. At the present time, I took my money out of the bank. I've been listening to you for the last month or so. So I got questions. And I'm very excited about the news about gold. I want to invest like $13,000, $15,000 in it to start off. And how long do I need to keep it in there in order to see the benefits, the profits coming out of it?
0: Well, first
1: can I
0: of
1: use
0: all,
1: it as a passive income?
0: Okay, well, first of all, gold is not income producing. Gold is growth producing. Gold doesn't produce income to people. It produces growth, meaning it strengthens your money, right? So, you know, you invest money and then you make money because gold goes up. Now, remember this, Oscar. Gold is not a get rich quick scheme. If you think, I'm going to buy it on Monday and sell it on Friday and make money. No, you're not. No, you're not. Gold is one of these investments that you buy it.
1: I see.
0: And gold is considered a long-term hold, usually 3 to 5 years or longer. You know, Kevin O'Leary, if you know who that is, Oscar, Kevin O'Leary, Mr. Wonderful from Shark Tank, he's a big gold and silver buyer. And he did a video not too long ago, and he said in the video, he said, people ask me all the time, should I buy gold? And he always answers yes, because gold, and these were his words. He says, gold always goes up in value, and it has for thousands of years. He's right. Not necessarily on a daily basis. Some days it goes up, some days it goes down. But if you treat gold for what it is, a long-term investment, it always goes up. It always goes up. Because that's what gold is. Gold is an insurance. Right now, your money in the bank is garbage. It's poo-poo. It's garbage. Absolute stinking garbage. Okay, the bank pays you nothing. Wait a minute. The bank pays you nothing. Then they tax you on the nothing. Then you give the tax form to your account. Now you pay tax on the nothing. So you really got nothing, right? So
1: the negative side.
0: Yeah. So the great part about buying gold and silver is when you buy it with cash, the metals go to your home. Then you get to sit on it at your home and just go enjoy life. And as it goes up in value, Sir, you're making money, and there's no tax form because your gold and silver sitting in the safe at home making you money. And if you die, that gold and silver at your home transfers to your heirs with zero government involvement. Zero. Zero. But if you leave your money in the bank,
1: yes.
0: If you leave your money in the bank and you die, and your heirs take your death cert and go into the bank and say, hey, my brother, my dad, my cousin, my grandpa, whatever died, and I'm next in line and I'm here to get the money, you can rest assured with a warm heart up in heaven, sir, that they don't go into the bank by themselves. Uncle Sam goes with them. And Uncle Sam says, yes, Oscar died. And Uncle Sam says, yes, Oscar died, and we're also inheriting some of this money. But when you're in gold, Uncle Sam's left out in the cold. When you're in gold, see? You understand?
1: Yes.
0: All right, call Golden Crest Metals.
1: I understand.
0: All right, call Golden Crest Metals. They'll help you. 888-406-6222. They're there right now. Or you can go to kennysgoldquiz.com and answer a couple questions. It'll come to my email, and then I will call you when I'm done on air today. Okay?
1: Great. Thank you for your time.
0: And one more thing, Oscar. Don't forget to follow. Oh, Oscar, wait a minute. You're in San Diego, right?
1: Yes.
0: How close are you to Temecula?
1: About an hour.
0: An hour. So
1: San Diego, watching Chula Vista.
0: Okay, so let me ask you a question. Yes. If I told you you could have a fantastic dinner, would you drive an hour for a fantastic dinner, sir?
1: Yes.
0: Good. I want you to drive an hour. Are you married?
1: No.
0: No. Smart man. No, I'm teasing. Oh. Listen. Thank God my wife's still sleeping right now. Thank God for that. I may come home to a shotgun. Anyway, listen to me. You need to go to Temecula and go to a restaurant called the Gambling Cowboy. Okay?
1: The Gambling Cowboy, okay?
0: Yeah, and get the... Listen, follow my direction, sir. When you sit down...
1: All right.
0: You'll get something to drink. Order the appetizer of their brie cheese. Just order the brie cheese appetizer. And after you eat that, you'll think, okay, this is what they serve at the gates of heaven before you get in. It's like the food they serve before the Lord opens the gate for you. And then for dinner, you gotta order the filet mignon and order it with bacon crumbles. And blue cheese. Just order that, sir. And the mashed potatoes. And then, sir, while you're eating it,
1: okay.
0: While you're eating it, every bite, when you swallow it, I want you to say, I love Kenny Michaels. And then you take another bite and you swallow it. I love Kenny Michaels. Okay? Okay, sir?
1: All right,
0: sir.
1: I got it.
0: Yeah, go to kennysgoldquiz.com or call Golden Crest Metals at 888-406-6222, and they'll help you. Okay, brother?
1: Thank you for your time.
0: You got
1: Thank
0: it. You. Bye-bye. All right, the number to get me live, 888-961-0222. I'm Kenny Michaels. This is Striking Gold. Follow me on Instagram. Striking Gold with Kenny Michaels is the handle name. Go there and follow me. So guess what Donald Trump did this week regarding gold? He put a new toy in the White House. You know, some people buy RVs for toys. Some buy jet skis. Some buy, what else do they buy for toys? Motorcycles. Motorcycles are toys sometimes, right? Trump put on his desk, you ready for this? A new phone in case he has to call Putin or whoever. He's got to call Putin or he's got to call the Kim Jong-un. If he has to call any one of those guys. The new phone that Trump put on the White House desk is in all gold. Leave it to our president. Leave it to our president, the master of gold, gets a solid gold phone. Now, the Apple event is coming out. Apple is about to launch. You know, every September they have an Apple event. Kenny Michaels never misses that event. I am a massive Apple fan, folks. I have the very first iPhone. I still have it in my drawer. I've had every iPhone ever made. Now, I have been dreaming. Listen, I want to share a story, a personal story. I have been dreaming of the day that Apple would come out with a foldable iPhone. because I'm a gadget freak. My dad, who passed away 5 years ago, my dad was a gadget freak. My dad had a gadget for everything. My dad had a gadget that literally, before they had watches, my dad probably finagled a gadget to tell him what time it was. My dad had a gadget for everything. He's a gadget freak. My dad was Inspector Gadget. Now, that ran through to my blood, through my veins, and I'm a gadget freak. Okay, I love, you should see what's been coming to my door lately, Amazon, right? I got this gadget for my phone, this gadget. Anyway, they're coming out with a foldable iPhone. Now, I am so stoked about a foldable iPhone that I'm actually thinking, I know it's going to be very expensive, but I'm actually thinking about maybe taking some of my gold and silver and seeing if Apple will take my gold and silver for the foldable phone. I am so stinking excited about the foldable phone, I can't even tell you. Woo, it's this week, they're going to announce it. Woo-hoo! The only thing better than that is gold doubling. And according to Jim Rickards, it's going to be more than that. Okay, so exciting times. Get your retirement account into physical gold and silver. Okay, you can roll it over tax-free, penalty-free. Senior. That's all I'm focused on are seniors. Older people like me. I'm 64. I know, calm down, ladies. Calm down, men. I know you're thinking to me, how does a guy look this good at 64? Guys, I work at this. I want you to know, I go to the gym every day. I work out. I'm pumping iron in there. Like a He-Man. I'm in there. You should see the people that run the gym. They come up to me and say, sir, how old are you? I say, well, I just turned 82. And they're like, 82? Sir, you look fabulous. I said, thank you. Anyway, so you need to know that your retirement account is a tax-free, penalty-free rollover. Golden Crest Metals will do all the work for you at no charge. So, ladies and gentlemen, now's the time. The excitement for silver tripling, China saying silver's going to triple in 1 year. That's crazy. Okay, Bank of America said the same thing. Citibank said the same thing. Okay, Barron's had an article. Listen to this. It says, Barron's says, don't try to time gold. Meaning, don't tell, I'm going to buy it now while it's down, or it's going to drop, I'll wait till it drops. Don't try to time gold. They said, just buy it and enjoy the journey. That's what they said. Don't try to time gold. Just buy it and enjoy the journey. Put your retirement account, put physical gold and silver. Now, there's a lot of people that reach out to me. By the way, Barron's also said there's no ceiling on gold. That's crazy. So hear me out. There's a lot of people every week reach out and say, Mr. Michaels, my financial advisor doesn't want me going to gold. Ladies and gentlemen, your Lexus dealer doesn't want you buying a Mercedes. Right? Right? If you go to Lexus and you say to the guy, I'm thinking about buying a Mercedes, he's going to say, well, don't do that. You know, or don't buy a Porsche. Well, why would you do that? Service is expensive and this and that, blah, blah, blah, blah, blah. But Porsche's a good car. Mercedes is a good car, right? The reason they tell you that is because they can't make money on Porsche and Mercedes because they sell Lexus, right? Now let's translate that to your financial advisor. Your financial advisor is paid by something called assets under management. What that means is his commission check is based on how much money he manages on a monthly basis. Right. So if he manages $4 million, he's paid on $4 million for that month. But if you pull out your $200,000 and you leave him, now he's only paid on $3.8 million. So his commission goes down. Why do I say this? I say this because anybody who thinks their financial advisor has their best interest at heart, you're living in a non-reality world. The reason your financial advisor doesn't want you going to gold is because he has no license to sell you physical hard assets. He wants you in paper. He's kind of the government spy, if you think about it, because they all want you in paper. Because with paper, they control you. When you're in gold, you control them, them being the government. Trump said, he who holds the gold makes the rules. He who holds in stocks play by the government's rules. He who puts their retirement in gold, the government plays by your rules. I like that. Imagine getting a colonoscopy and telling the doctor, we're going to do this my way, pal. Wouldn't that be so much better than having to drink that nasty stuff and then have a colonoscopy? Terrible, right? Unfortunately, we can't control how we get our colonoscopies done, right? But we can control what the government gets and what the government doesn't get. And the fact that that woman this week called me and thanked me for saving her $19,000 in taxes, that's why I want seniors to go to gold and go to silver. Get your retirement account moved. Do it today. Hurry up before Jim Rickard's prediction turns out to be right. 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And you get me, the Brad Pitt of precious metals. Don't forget to join me on Instagram, Striking Gold with Kenny Michaels. Ladies and gentlemen, thank you so much for tuning into the show. I love you guys. I will see you next week, and God bless. Bye-bye.
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0: Welcome back to the Ramsey Show in the Fairwinds Credit Union Studio. I'm Dave Ramsey. Rachel Cruz, Ramsey personality, my daughter, is my co-host today. Brad is with us in Seattle. Hi, Brad. How are you?
1: Hey, Dave. Thanks for taking my call.
0: Sure. What's up?
1: So I have a pretty unique situation that I haven't been able to get great advice on. Over the last year, I've been in a really unique situation where my wife and I have been busting our butts. We've been working 5 jobs, and I'll have about $1 million in income just for this year. And that includes revenue from a for-profit flower farm agricultural business. My problem is that I hate giving the government my money. My question is, I've met with about 8 501c3 lawyers, and they're telling you that I can start a non-for-profit that I kind of do on the side anyway. I just use for-profit revenue. But I can use my to bring value to
0: you can use what? Say again.
1: The lawyers are saying that I can start a non-for-profit and use my donor-advised funds that I will contribute this year to bring value in some way, shape, or form to my community. And self-dealing is a concern, so I want to make sure that I'm approaching this decision from a position of integrity. And I thought I'd ask your advice.
0: So the nonprofit, okay, so you put money in a donor advised fund and you add it to your 501c3, which, by the way, you could just put it in the 501c3. You don't have to go through donor advised. But if you did that, the only way that works is the 501c3 money is gone. Whatever you put in there has to be used for that charity, that purpose. What is the purpose? What are you doing?

0: David is with us in Chicago. Hi, David. How are you?
1: Good. How are you, sir? I really appreciate you taking my phone call.
0: My pleasure. What's up?
1: To keep this as brief as possible, although there are a lot of moving parts, my wife went to DePaul, and her father took out, and she has two other siblings, an older sister, younger brother. Her father took out a Parent PLUS loan for all three of them. And after everything happened with COVID and stuff, and they reinstituted loan payments, the father had it set up where these payments were auto-debited from his account. And then he expected his three children to individually, somehow there's a system with points to figure out the amount, Zelle him via the Zelle app that payment to replenish his bank account. My wife and I were complying to that and doing that because as Christians, you know, we want to do the right thing. But then there was an incident on Mother's Day over a year and a half ago where there was a disagreement. They do not like that my wife converted to Christianity and was baptized. And they also do not like me. I'm a disabled police officer, and they do not support my career or what I'm doing. And because of some mishaps, which have been apologized, multiple attempts of forgiveness, the father and mother and sister and brother have completely disowned me and my wife. There has been zero communication to us for over that entire year and a half. And with that said, the father still wants the money. I am conflated with morality on what there is no written agreement. There was no contract. We're on fixed income, and we simply want to understand, you know, you don't want a relationship with your daughter, but you want her money. And with that said, would that nullify? I mean, I understand legally the Parent PLUS loan is in his name, and it's auto-debited from his account. It's also collective with the three students. It's not separate or individualized. Like my friend, for example, can log in on his own and pay from his own account, even though it was under his mother's name. It's not set up like that. It's all collective. And so I'm generally asking, should we continue to Zelle him this payment?
0: So before your wife went, before your wife went to DePaul,
1: yes,
0: he said, I'm going to take out a Parent PLUS loan. And your wife looked at him and said, I will pay that. Or she went to DePaul and then he said, oh, by the way, you owe a bunch of money.
1: It was there really was no concrete conversation. My wife and I have discussed this. It was more just it was assumed it would be paid by the kids. They did mention verbally.
0: Who assumed
1: possibly,
0: it? Did the kid assume it?
1: The father.
0: I know. But, I mean, did your wife promise him that she would repay for her college at the point before the loans were taken out?
1: I believe there was a verbal agreement there, possibly, but with that said, he's completely disowned her.
0: I understood that part. I'm asking about her promise. I'm not asking about his behavior. Yeah.
1: I do not. According to my wife, there was a very brief conversation when he said basically something along
0: the lines. Does she have any idea how much she owes?
2: Yeah. How much is owed, David, on her part?
1: I believe it's upwards of $75,000. We've attempted to ask even to lower the loan payment, and he does not. He refuses to even sit down with accountability partner or somebody in a public area to even discuss lowering the loan payment and anything like that. I believe the loan payment was attempted to be lowered with him and my wife once, at which time the sister flipped out and made phone calls to have it readjusted so she could pay off hers sooner because it's all combined. At which point now none of them are talking to us and refuse to even talk to us about this payment.
2: How much is the payment a month?
1: It's $516 and about 35 cents roughly.
2: How much do you guys make a year?
1: I'm a disabled police officer on a fixed income of about, I would say, $80,000 a year. And my wife makes roughly about $72,000 to $78,000 a year also.
2: Okay.
1: We live paycheck to paycheck right now, and we're actively trying to save.
0: Other than it's unbelievably sad and ridiculous that he's disowned his daughter and still wants money, the issue, if I'm in your shoes, and that's what you're asking, is this a moral obligation that your wife made regardless of the behavior of her father. You can't control his behavior. You can only control your behavior. And if she,
1: correct,
0: on a handshake, said, I'm going to DePaul, Dad, borrow the money, and I will pay you back. If that is the deal, that is the deal.
1: Okay.
0: And if it's not the deal, it's not the deal. And I can't tell from our conversation, because it's still wishy-washy, if that's the deal. You said it was kind of implied, the parent thought it, and maybe there was a conversation with a 17-year-old, but she has no very clear memory of it. I mean, if I sat and looked her in the eyes, I don't think, based on what you've said, she's going to slap her hand on the table and say, absolutely, I promised him I would pay it. I don't think she believes that.
1: Well, she was under the impression at the time of the loan that the loan was taken out separately in her name, and it was not combined where she's paying.
0: That doesn't matter. That's not the issue.
1: As well.
0: The issue is, did she promise him she would pay his loan that he went and borrowed? That's the only thing that's bothering me. If you get one side or the other of that, it's your answer. And so I wish that you would tell me that she didn't make that promise, and the old man just told everybody that that's the way it is because I'm in charge and you're going to pay this back, in which case I'd tell him to stick it.
1: That's what happened. He said, they asked if they could, they said where they wanted to go to school, and he replied, and he said, okay, I'm going to take out these loans for you guys as a favor. And then they said, okay, and he goes, you're going to have to pay this stuff back. That was his demand, and I think at the time this happened, you know, several years ago.
0: Now, if she agreed to that demand before she went to school and took his money,
2: she
0: promised to repay it. As uncomfortable and ridiculous as this is, she made a promise to pay him, and she shouldn't have to. Mm-hmm. It's wrong. I wish she hadn't. I don't want her to. I don't like this guy.
2: Right.
0: Your call made me not like him, I've got a lot of suspicions about all the stuff going on. It's really nasty, but you know, you could do this. You could say, all right, when you give us a full accounting of exactly what my share is, mm-hmm, and a payment schedule that shows us when that is going to be paid off, we will resume payments. Until you do, you'll get nothing.
2: I mean,
0: I would do that with a bank.
2: Yes. Well, and because there's a weirdness if you're 2 years in and you guys are throwing, you're like, I think we've hit the 75.
0: We don't know.
2: And for the sister, he said the sister got mad because she wanted to pay hers off sooner, which I get because the interest is accruing. And if he makes them spread out, she's going to pay more. But we don't know how. I know. That's what I'm saying.
0: The sister shouldn't have a say in your part.
2: Not in their part.
0: But
2: she probably says, on my part, I don't want that payment schedule. I want to pay more. So I can get it paid off because I don't want to pay the interest on it for longer.
0: But he's lumped it all into one,
2: that's
0: and
2: right,
0: you can't tell. So,
2: which is the problem.
0: So here's the deal. When you give me an exact amount and an interest rate, and I will pay on that schedule, we'll resume payments. Until you do, we're not going to pay anymore. He has nothing in
2: because
0: writing.
2: Because I need to see some, yes.
0: He has nothing in writing. There is nothing he can do. He's going to have to just sit on that egg until it hatches. And so I would stop all of this craziness. This guy's a power player, and he throws himself around all the time. And the way to handle that is just very calmly just say, you know, we've talked about it, and we're not going to be sending you any more payments until we have an actual accounting of what is owed that is her part only. And then we will pay payments on her part only.
2: That's like not a crazy request.
0: No, bank was jerking me around, I'd want the account audited before I gave him any more money. I just put him on the sidelines. I'd do the exact same thing. And I have.
2: David, I'm sorry. I'm sure
0: awful.
2: He feels in the middle of it too.
0: It's horrible. It's horrible. And word of warning to the 30 million of you listening, that's what a Parent Plus loan is. Can you say sucks? Don't do student loans. Really don't do Parent Plus loans. And really don't obligate your 17-year-old for $70,000 to go to DePaul to get a degree that makes $70,000. 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
3: With SRN News, I'm Ron Taylor. Indonesian rescuers say about 140 passengers and crew were missing after a ferry carrying more than 240 people overturned in bad weather in the Java Sea. At least 102 people were rescued, and the body of a passenger was recovered today as the search operation expanded in waters around the vessel's last known position. Authorities say the vessel lost contact around 2 a.m. after encountering rough seas and waves up to 10 feet high. The ferry had departed Surabaya on Saturday and was due to arrive in Marjarsman on Sunday afternoon. Houthi rebels backed by Iran have made a swift advance along Yemen's Red Sea coast, causing thousands to flee. The United Nations warns the escalating fighting could lead to a humanitarian catastrophe and return to civil war. The rebels' advance also threatens a key global shipping route as they now perch at the Bab el-Mandeb Strait. This is SRN News.
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0: We teach you to live like no one else. 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Baby step 4 and beyond, you move from intense to intentional, and that's where you get the second half of that, live like no one else, so that later you can live and give like no one else. So you need to live again once you've gotten to baby step 4. We want you to live again with the Live Like No One Else cruise. Go with us on a cruise, baby! That's it. That was my best honk right there. That was pretty lame. All right.
2: That's pretty good. Not too bad, though.
0: That's pretty. Hey, the Live Like No One Else cruise, the second time we've done it, is this coming March, and March will be here in 20 minutes, y'all. It's right here. Let's go. Let's go, baby. March 14 through 21, 7 nights. Holland America, nice ship. This is not Walmart on the seas. This is the good stuff. And this is incredible. We had an absolute blast. This time we're going to Jamaica, the Grand Cayman, Cozumel, even the Bahamas. We're going to all this stuff. And we're going to the whole ship is people that have gotten to baby step 4 and beyond and are celebrating the fact that they got out of debt and they're winning with money and they're living like no one else. I'll be on there with my wife, Sharon, Rachel, John Deloney, George Camel, Jade Washaw. Natalie Grant is coming as our musical guest. She's incredible. And many others. There's going to be a whole thing. We're going to do pop-up Q&As. We're going to do events. George and I decided this week we're probably going to do some of that investing essentials stuff where we go into the wealth planning, estate planning stuff, the nerdy stuff because it was real popular. We think some of y'all might want to have that on the cruise. Anyway,
2: you can have a cocktail with George and I for Smart Money Happy Hour Live. You know.
0: Yeah.
2: Oh, my gosh.
0: There it is. There's the picture when y'all
2: Nathan.
0: Did it.
2: That was quick. We're going to
0: record a Smart Money Happy Hour Live event there.
2: We have fun
0: we
2: on this
0: had
2: trip.
0: A blast. The people had a blast. Everyone on the ship was positive. Let me tell you how you know it's cool. The staff on the ship, all the workers on the ship said, we have never had a ship full of people that were this kind and this generous to us and easy to work with. That's who comes on the cruise.
2: I know. They said they're the nicest people. It's like,
0: the nicest people, and they were dreading having regular people on the following week.
2: It's so great. It is so fun, you guys. So
0: baby step 4 and beyond, go to RamseySolutions.com/events or click the link in the show notes. Get your cabin. You can reserve it for $600. There's a few left. We would love to have you come with us. It's going to be 2,000 people just like you, and people celebrate. So we had people that had just gotten married. We had people that had been married 50 years. But it's Live Like No One Else cruise. March. Get your world's largest debt-free scream. There it is right there. Man, it's going to be a blast. You don't want to miss this. And we actually enjoyed it. I kind of was worried about if I got trapped on a ship with 2,000 of you people. But I actually had a great time. It was a lot of fun. I took a lot of pictures with new friends, and we did a lot of fun stuff, and we really, really enjoyed it.
2: Mm-hmm.
0: Cindy is in Reno, Nevada. Hi, Cindy. Welcome to the Ramsey Show.
18: Hey, thanks so much for taking my call. I'm excited to talk to you.
0: You too. What's up?
18: Thanks. Oh, so I'm calling about my brother. This is kind of a moral financial situation, but over a year ago, he was making $100,000. He lost that job and couldn't make one single rent payment after losing the job. So I paid his rent, and our parents supported him during the first year of unemployment. And I should say he's 63 years old, and he is now at the point where he is unable to afford housing. So how do you help someone who has been so irresponsible financially their entire life? I would say he has a shopping addiction. Do I get involved? I'd like to sit him down and talk baby steps with him, but is that my business to do that? And is it too late to turn things around when you're in your 60s?
0: It's never too late. People change all the time, and sometimes they have the best chapter of their life late in life because they finally wake up. So we can certainly be prayerful for him and think good things for him. When I first started making a tiny bit of money and I saw someone in need, in a situation like that, I would just give them money. Mm-hmm. And a guy told me one time, he said, "You're lazy, Dave. You didn't care enough about them to really help them."

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2: With SRN News, I'm Ron Taylor. Supporters of President Trump's economic agenda says America's manufacturing sector is showing signs of a powerful rebound.
3: They point to Census Bureau figures reporting sharply higher manufacturing profits in the second quarter, along with renewed hiring and stronger pay packages. Advocates credit the Trump administration's tax and business expensing provisions, which were made retroactive and permanent under the Big Beautiful Bill. While critics dispute the broader picture, proponents say the factory revival is real. Bob Agner reporting.
2: Indonesian rescuers say about 140 passengers and crew were missing after a ferry carrying more than 240 people overturned in bad weather in the Java Sea. At least 102 people were rescued, and the body of a passenger was recovered today as the search operation expanded in the waters around the vessel's last known position. This is SRN News.
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1: With SRN News, I'm Ron Taylor. Indonesian rescuers say about 140 passengers and crew were missing after a ferry carrying more than 240 people overturned in bad weather in the Java Sea. At least 102 people were rescued, and the body of a passenger was recovered today as the search operation expanded in waters around the vessel's last known position. Authorities say the vessel lost contact around 2 a.m. after encountering rough seas and waves up to 10 feet high. Houthi rebels backed by Iran have made a swift advance along Yemen's Red Sea coast, causing thousands to flee. The United Nations warns the escalating fighting could lead to a humanitarian catastrophe and return to civil war. The rebels' advance also threatens a key global shipping route. Meanwhile, an Iranian commercial ship was struck near the Strait of Hormuz with one person killed, according to state media. Arch Manning in number 4 Texas stole a 24-23 victory from number 1 Ohio State Saturday night. This is SRN News.
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2: With SRN News, I'm Ron Taylor. Indonesian rescuers say about 140 passengers and crew were missing after a ferry carrying more than 240 people overturned in bad weather in the Java Sea. At least 102 people have been rescued. The body of a passenger was recovered today as the search operation expanded in waters around the vessel's last known position. Houthi rebels backed by Iran have made a swift advance along Yemen's Red Sea coast, causing thousands to flee. The United Nations warns the escalating fighting could lead to a humanitarian catastrophe and return to civil war. The rebels' advance also threatens a key global shipping route. Meanwhile, an Iranian commercial ship was struck near the Strait of Hormuz with one person killed, that according to Iran state media. Arch Manning and number 4 Texas stole a 24-23 victory from number 1 Ohio State last night, rallying from a 20-point fourth-quarter deficit to win it on Hollywood Smothers' one-yard touchdown. This is SRN News.
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15: With the Bloomberg Small Business Report, I'm John Tucker. The healthcare affordability crisis is becoming increasingly difficult for small businesses. Surveys show that employers expect healthcare costs to rise nearly 10% on average in 2027. That's a figure that could be twice as high for small firms. Those businesses, a key driver of the economy, are running out of ways to make the math on healthcare coverage work. Americans who get their health coverage through work may not think much about the cost to their employers. Yet the employers typically foot about 80% of that premium. And as costs get steeper each year, they have to decide how much to absorb themselves and how much to ask their employees to shoulder. For some small businesses, that could mean a choice between offering health care or staying in business. Over half of small group insurers, which typically offer plans for companies with fewer than 50 employees, they expect to raise rates between 10 and 20%. And that's the Bloomberg Small Business Report.
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18: Is the Treasury market in good shape? Does it mean something for emerging market assets? Does it have ripple effects for, or does it have no ripple effects for any asset class? No, that is not true. Absolutely not. And by the way, it did have an effect on equity markets. It's just that the earnings trajectory is so strong. We haven't really seen it on prices yet. But let's be honest, we just came off a historic Q2 earnings season. We've never had a reporting season that's been as strong as it was now in the Q2 season, right? We had a historically high earnings beat rate. So yes, we are seeing some effect. It's just overshadowed by the valuation impact is overshadowed by the earnings impact, right? Absolutely. Now, what's Bessent got to do? Frankly, if I could give one advice, probably it's less is more. Right, less intervention, less, okay, I'm going to do this, I'm going to do Japan, I'm going to do the bite bags, and is he going to do 6 billion or 4 billion or 7 or 8? It's probably a bit less is more. I mean, let's face it. This time last year, nominal GDP growth in the US was about 4.5%. Now it's 6.5%. I mean, of course yields are higher. Growth is higher. Inflation has gone a bit higher. Yeah, you know, yields are just reflecting really fundamentals. Just let the markets do their thing, I would say. Don't meddle too much with it, because getting that bond market under control, right? When you say under control, it's not really completely out of control relative to fundamentals. That would be a completely different thing. But on the other hand, we've got to accept that, look, growth is better in the US, and that is now reflected in the rates market.
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19: This is Bloomberg Daybreak Weekend, our global look at the top stories in the coming week from our Daybreak anchors all around the world. 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I'm Nathan Hager in Washington.
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19: good day to you. I'm Nathan Hager, and we begin today's program with a highly anticipated decision from the Federal Reserve. Kevin Warsh and company are set to begin their two-day meeting on Tuesday ahead of a September monetary policy decision on Wednesday. Ahead of it, we are joined by Anna Wong, chief U.S. economist for Bloomberg Economics. Anna, there has been so much anticipation heading into this decision. Bets in the rates market are steadily building that we will see an interest rate hike coming up this week. What's your expectation over at Bloomberg Economics?
0: Right now, the markets have almost fully priced in a 25 basis point hike already. So regardless of what anyone think or what any doves on the FOMC, which are on the fence, there's nobody could be on the fence just because, you know, markets have spoken. They want and they expect a hike. Kevin Warsh himself would be in a difficult position because he faces a boss, a president, who has explicitly called for him to cut. And instead, he is delivering a hike 2 months before the midterm election. But he has himself to really blame for this difficult situation because, you know, in Jackson Hole and in various, in the two FOMC briefs before now, he has said he wanted to rely on unfiltered market signals to guide economic reality. And here the markets has shaped that reality. But the problem is that reality and that market signal might not be the most appropriate economic policy. In the CPI report, we have seen a hotter than expected CPI, and that was what led to this huge jump in market pricing of a rate hike. However, the hotness in the CPI report is really because of a couple strange things. One is the wireless cell phone service plan, and another hotels. And it just so happened that Airbnb has been shifting and changing its pricing policy in the last couple of months. So should the Fed policy be because of a couple things like this? Well, I think that regardless, that is the reality. They're forging ahead. We are expecting that in the SCP, the Summary of Economic Projections, which the Fed will be updating, it will likely show one hike just in 2026, which is the hike that they're going to do. And that reflects the fact that there, in fact, is still a lot of people on the fence. I think the fully priced in market futures overstates the certainty in this situation. In fact, it's more of a close call on the FOMC. And then we are expecting to see in the SEP cuts in 2027 and 2028. As in the end, I think there are a lot of disinflation signals, such as the fact that many food items are coming down and medical drugs are also coming down, entering into deflationary trends. And also Warsh's own preferred metric, which is a metric that measures how many categories and PCE are growing at more than 3% inflation rate, that actually has come down. So all of this suggests that I think there is still just one hike in 2026.
19: Okay. Well, given those disinflationary signals that you're mentioning there, does that make a case potentially that we could see a pause later on this week?
0: This is this difficult situation that I said that Kevin Warsh created himself for him. He has given a very hawkish Jackson Hole speech. And while he said he does not want to give forward guidance, the guidance in his speech is that if these things does not happen, he will have to hike. And all these things in the CPI report do not provide a sufficient case to check the box on what the doves and the people in the camp of holding rates want to see. And so even though the economics of it is it's embedded in the details, but the obvious things, the things that's causing the market to price in almost full certainty of a hike, are these top line things. So there's just no room for nuances or maneuverability around these details. It is the top line. It is what the markets have spoken. And Kevin Warsh has said we should listen to the market. So the Fed will listen to the market.
2: All right. Well, we'll see how those dots and the decision shake out later this week in that all-important decision on Wednesday. Thank you for this, Anna. Good having you on with us. That's Anna Wong, Chief U.S. Economist at Bloomberg Economics. Let's take a look now at some stocks making news in the week ahead. I'm Nathan Hager, joined by Bloomberg News equities reporter Avalon Purnell. We're kind of at the tail end of earnings season, I guess, Avalon, but there's still a few stories to tell, including from Lennar on Wednesday. This has been such a tough time for real estate. Is anybody expecting anything good from Lennar this week?
13: To say the least, not necessarily. I mean, taking a step back, Lennar has faced continuing pressure from high interest rates and just broader geopolitical uncertainty, which management did say last quarter was spurring some customers to hold back. And even though we do have a new Fed chief in town, it's not looking like there's going to be any major changes to that broader picture. The Federal Reserve is unlikely to cut rates anytime soon, and consumer confidence remains kind of depressed by inflation and job security worries. And so given that broader outlook, analysts remain split between neutral or negative on the company. I mean, Citizens Bank highlighting that they expect the home builder to match consensus, noting that order trends still remain a little bit resilient, given they have been providing some elevated sales incentives to get people to buy those homes. But other analysts from RBC are reiterating their bearish view of the stock, highlighting that they expect another gross margin miss on the quarter and guidance.
2: You're talking about bearishness. I mean, just taking a look at the A&R function on this stock, just one buy rating on Lennar. How does that compare to some of the company's peers? I'd have to guess that most of them probably are facing a similar picture.
13: Absolutely right. I mean, if we look at KB Homes, they are also facing a similar picture. They have 3 buys, 9 holds, and 5 sell ratings, according to data that we have on the Bloomberg terminal. So definitely not necessarily the most bullish place to be in the markets.
2: Yeah, certainly not. Well, we'll see how things go for Lennar when they report those results on Wednesday. And that same day, we've already gotten earnings from Salesforce, but they're holding their first investor meeting since the earnings beat last month. What are we expecting there?
13: Absolutely. So the company has been facing a slightly rockier year as investors continue to question how exactly this software provider will remain relevant amid the threat of disruption from Anthropic and ChatGPT. Worth noting, though, that despite the narrative, Salesforce has been on a buying spree as of late, deploying several billion dollars in deals related to agents and AI infrastructure. Just this past week, Salesforce closed on its purchase of Finn, and other publications are reporting that the company has held talks to buy an AI customer research platform for about $2 billion. So it will be really interesting to see if we hear how exactly Salesforce plans to integrate all of these different companies into its greater ecosystem. And Citi analysts will also potentially be looking for additional updates on the return on investments from some of these AI-related deals, especially since Citi actually mentioned in a note that AI isn't yet super visible on customers' profit and loss statements. So kind of interesting to see how exactly Salesforce will get a couple more points on the board.
2: Yeah, it'll be interesting to watch that as well, given what we've heard, you know, so much negative sentiment around artificial intelligence with a lot of these researchers from like Anthropic and even OpenAI putting out these warnings about, the development of artificial intelligence. Can we expect anything from Salesforce when it comes to that?
13: It's going to be a really good question, especially since they do have a partnership with Anthropic's Claude. So definitely something that we're going to be looking out for any additional visibility, since they are definitely leaning in towards becoming an AI forward company. What that looks like is still kind of undetermined, but definitely something that will be of interest.
2: Okay. And also this week, I guess maybe we can talk about this being in the tech space, but Take-Two Interactive, the gaming giant, is holding its annual meeting. Did you see the Grand Theft Auto 6 trailer on Netflix?
13: I sure did. I will say I didn't really grow up playing Grand Theft Auto, but it was definitely something that all of my friends in high school were really, really into. And for those unfamiliar, Take-Two is the parent company of very popular video game franchises like NBA 2K and Grand Theft Auto, which is made by Rockstar Games. And so investors are definitely going to be looking for even more visibility on how exactly this Grand Theft Auto 6 is going to look like at the meeting on Thursday. I mean, they already have open pre-orders for the game this past summer, and still one of the biggest questions heading into launch remains, when exactly does Rockstar plan to launch GTA 6 online? And to be clear, that is separate from the November 19th release date for the game that will be launching on PlayStation and Xbox. And the stock has faced a little bit of pressure in recent weeks amid speculation that the online version of the game could face some delays, though analysts still remain quite resolved that this scenario remains quite unlikely. And just this past week, as you mentioned, like, we learned that the preview of the game drew more than 30 million Netflix viewers in just a week. So clearly, there's a lot of pent-up demand for the next iteration of the game since the last one came out in 2013.
2: Yeah, I couldn't believe it. You know, just a few weeks ago, that trailer was like the number one most viewed piece of content on Netflix. Just the fact that we had a video game trailer getting that many eyeballs is just amazing to me. So it'll be really interesting to see what comes out of that Take-Two Interactive annual meeting on Thursday. Thank you for this, Avalon. Great having you with us. That's Avalon Purnell, equities reporter for Bloomberg News. And coming up on Bloomberg Daybreak Weekend, we'll discuss what to expect as Sweden heads to the polls. I'm Nathan Hager, and this is Bloomberg.
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19: This is Bloomberg Daybreak Weekend, our global look ahead at the top stories for investors in the coming week. I'm Nathan Hager in Washington. Later in the program, we'll look ahead to a monetary policy decision from the Bank of Japan. But first, Sweden is headed to the polls for that country's general election. Will the 47-year-old far-right populist that's been steering the national conversation for more than a decade be able to make his mark? For more, let's go to London and bring in Bloomberg Daybreak Europe anchor Caroline Hepker.
20: Nathan, Jimmy Åkesson has brought the far right from pariah to kingmaker in liberal Sweden. But can he go any further? It's unlikely that he'll become prime minister in the country's election. But in a way, he's already won, remaking the political landscape and pulling his party, the Sweden Democrats, into the mainstream. But the path ahead is complicated. Polls suggest Åkesson will again outperform Prime Minister Ulf Kristersson's centre-right moderate party, but that the opposition Social Democrats will win by a hair. Long ostracised because of their roots in Swedish neo-Nazi groups that were active in the 1980s, the Sweden Democrats have methodically worked their way in from the fringes at a time when across Europe, like-minded political parties are on the rise. Recently, Germany's far-right offering, the AfD, recorded its best ever result in a German state election. Paula Deal, Professor of Politics and Director of the International Populist Research Network at Kiel University, says it's a movement growing around the world.
10: We have had a long-term normalization of the far right, not only in Germany, but in whole Europe, even in the Americas. And people get used to the message of the extremists. And the problem is, in this process, the conservative parties start copying the discourse of the far right, and in the hope that the far right will be weak. But the contrary is happening.
20: So that was Paula Deal there from Kiel University speaking to Bloomberg's Francine Lacroix. Looking at the economics, the Swedish krona was the worst performer this year in the G10 group of major currencies. But the Swedish economy did return to decent growth in the second quarter in a boost for the current incumbent government. But ongoing pressures from the war in the Middle East are increasing the risks of higher inflation in the future and making an interest rate hike for the country's central bank all the more likely. So Will the Sweden Democrats ride Europe's right-wing rise, and how much could economics influence proceedings? Joining me now is Bloomberg Stockholm-based reporter Charlie Duxbury and our Turkey and Sweden economist Selva Baziki. Charlie, can I start with you, the politics? The Sweden Democrats are expected to play a major role in this election. Can you just give us a background in terms of their ideology, in terms of their rise to prominence?
9: The Sweden Democrats really emerged on the scene in 2010 when they entered parliament for the first time. They felt that Sweden had taken in too many immigrants, particularly asylum-related cases, over the sort of preceding decades, and they wanted Sweden to adopt a sort of something close to a zero number of asylum-related immigrants over the years to come. When they broke through in 2010, they were seen as kind of beyond the pale and sort of unacceptable in the sort of mainstream Swedish political debate. But in the years since then, they've kind of grown in terms of their credibility with both voters and with allies on the centre-right.
20: The immigration theme, as you say, has been big. So how much is that actually featured in this round of campaigning?
9: In the 2022 election, immigration and crime were massive issues. And I'd say that ahead of this election, crime remains a very serious concern for voters. Sweden's been blighted by very serious gang-related serious criminality over recent years. That was one big reason why the right won the election last time around. That remains a key issue. Because of the influence of the Sweden Democrats primarily, the centre-right and the centre-left have adopted kind of a harder line on immigration and criminal justice as part of their platforms.
20: What do you think is going to be the effect of the AfD in Germany on Sweden? Is Germany reflecting what is happening in Sweden, or is it the other way around? How do you think about it?
9: What they've got in common is after the 2015 immigration crisis in Europe, parts like the AfD and the Sweden Democrats got a big boost. In the Swedish case, the Sweden Democrats have obviously been around a bit longer, as I said earlier, and the European immigration crisis is kind of a validation of their position rather than kind of what got them started. When you compare the Sweden Democrats to other parties in Europe, you often see similar parties kind of breaking through and then sort of taking a bit of a knock and then maybe coming back. You saw that in Austria, you've seen it in Denmark. The pattern in Sweden so far is just a steady rise for the Sweden Democrats through the last kind of, three elections. And the question this time is, can they continue that rise? And then can they even kind of get to a position ahead of the next election where their leader, Jimmy Åkesson, could be the prime minister? I mean, that's, you know, what the Sweden Democrats want. It's just whether Sweden can be an example of a far-right party going all the way to kind of the top levels of power without a break.
20: Tell us, though, about who the other contenders are, though, in Sweden.
9: Yeah, so Sweden's biggest party in parliament and oldest party is the Social Democrats. They built the welfare state in Sweden, which Sweden's so well known for these days. They remain an extremely influential party in parliament. They're leading the opposition, the centre-left opposition, trying to get back into power at this election. They have a number of allies, the Green Party, the Centre Party and the Left Party. And what the Social Democrat leader Magdalena Andersson will try and do if she wins a majority with those allies is trying to kind of cobble together a functioning coalition of all or a number of those parties working together. It's a bit of a complex picture because her allies, Social Democrats' allies, have kind of different views on what Sweden needs, particularly on sort of economic policy. So that will be if the Social Democrats emerge as the winners, it will, that kind of negotiation about the formation of their government will be complex and it'll be important and it might take some time. If you look on the right, the incumbent prime minister is Ulf Kristersson of the Moderate Party, a sort of centre-right party. His big move when he won at the last election was to take the official support of the far-right Sweden Democrats who stayed outside government but sort of struck this very detailed contract with the minority government in return for support. In North Kristersson's sort of governing coalition this time is the Christian Democrats, who are a smaller party, and also the Liberals. And the Liberals have been really struggling to gather the 4% support they need to get over this threshold to enter Parliament at this election. But just over the last couple of weeks, there have been signs that they've managed to gather that support. That's what polling suggests. Maybe just taking some of that support and strategic voting from some of their allies in order to get into parliament again. It's key that the Liberal, the small Liberal Party, do that and get over that 4%. Otherwise, Ulf Kristersson isn't really going to get the mandate this time to get a second term.
20: Okay. Well, we'll be watching the result from Sweden's election 2026 very closely. Charlie, thank you so much for your time. Selva Bazicki joins us now. Selva, just walk us through Sweden's current economic situation. Where does the country stand sort of in relation to European peers?
11: The economy went through a very, very difficult period after the inflation and the interest rate shock after 2022. But we're seeing a quite clear recovery taking shape. At the moment, growth was particularly strong in the second quarter, and households are actually central to that recovery. Inflation has fallen dramatically, interest rates have come down since 2022, and real incomes are rising again. That means purchasing power is finally recovering after several difficult years. And as a result, relative to the rest of Europe, Sweden currently has more momentum and stands on stronger footing. Now, the only drawback is the labor market actually is the weak spot. There's slack there, and unemployment remains high and has been much, much slower to recover.
20: Okay, so households may be feeling a little bit better. I mean, you talk about inflation. Obviously, the war in Iran has brought inflation into focus. How's that affecting the Swedish economy in particular?
11: Sweden stands apart from the rest of its peers quite heavily. It's an interesting case. It's entered the latest energy shock with inflation already very low. Now, part of that was due to the current government's diverse relief package that was aiming at improving household budgets. It cut down food VAT by half in April, introduced not one, but two tax breaks on fuel, among other steps that have helped support household purses. Now, those measures help take the CPI measure, that's in particular interest to the central bank CPIF in Sweden, below 1%. And underlying inflation is even weaker. So Sweden is in a different kind of world in this Iran war, respective to other peers.
20: You've also done quite a bit of work on the link or the lack of link when it comes to the rise of nationalists, political parties and the economy and poor economic performance in particular. What have been your findings in relation to Sweden?
11: There's a common story that nationalist parties rise because voters are economically unhappy. You know, jobs disappear when immigrants come into the country. Living standards are squeezed. Housing becomes more expensive, difficult to reach. So people turn away from mainstream parties towards nationalist parties. We tested that hypothesis using voting data from all of the Sweden, well, 250 nearly Swedish municipalities. And we looked at what happens within the municipality over the past five elections. In Sweden. And now for the nationalist party in Sweden, that's Sweden Democrats, we don't really find that story in the data. Places where unemployment deteriorated more didn't systematically give Sweden Democrats bigger gains. We don't really find meaningful relationship with real income change either. What stands out though is demographic change. So in municipalities where foreign-born share of the population increased relatively faster, or immigration actually picked up faster, we find large gains for Sweden Democrats. Those results remained even after we control for local economic conditions and also national effects. Now, this doesn't mean economics is irrelevant to politics. Our other work shows clearly a link that the weak economy means a decay in votes for parties that are already in government. So the interesting distinction then becomes the economy can determine whether voters punish the current government going into an election, but it doesn't necessarily determine where those votes go.
20: Selva, thank you for enlightening us. That is Bloomberg Stockholm-based reporter Charlie Duxbury and our Turkey and Sweden economist Selva Bazicki speaking to me here on Bloomberg. We'll have full coverage of the upcoming Swedish election across Bloomberg platforms. I'm Caroline Hepke here in London. You can catch us every weekday morning for Bloomberg Daybreak Europe beginning at 6 a.m. in London. That's 1 a.m. on Wall Street. Nathan.
2: Thanks, Caroline. And coming up on Bloomberg Daybreak Weekend, we'll discuss what to expect from the Bank of Japan's next policy meeting. I'm Nathan Hager, and this is Bloomberg.
12: 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Studies show folks who actually plan for retirement accumulate up to four times as much money as those who don't. 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
17: David Wheaton here, inviting you to two Christian Worldview events in September. 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
2: 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I'm Nathan Hager in Washington. Investors expect the Bank of Japan to raise its policy rate this week. 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
3: Thanks, Nathan. Markets are not only betting on a rate hike from the BOJ in the coming week. There are growing expectations of a quickening pace of future hikes. To help explore the dynamics of what the BOJ faces, I'm joined by Bloomberg's Brian Fowler. Brian is a member of the team covering economies and governments in Northeast Asia, and he joins from our studio in Tokyo. Brian, thank you so much for being here. There is a lot to consider, I know, especially in light of the recent strengthening of the Japanese yen. That move in and of itself seems to be telegraphing a rate hike. So if you look at some of the recent data that we have seen, and I'm thinking about the upward revision to second quarter GDP, as well as the recent wage data for the month of July, these numbers alone argue for higher rates. So is a rate hike a foregone conclusion?
4: Yeah, Doug, I would say 25 basis points is definitely going to happen, given the emphasis Ueda has placed on communications with the market. It would be shocking if they didn't go through with a rate hike after the market is positioned so clearly for a hike. I guess the question would be, could they do something a little bit surprising to the upside and go for 50 basis points? That seems like a long shot. But I think the real thing is what Ueda says about what the outlook is going forward for further hikes.
3: So do you think there's the possibility that we could get back-to-back increases, one this month and another in October?
4: Well, at this point, markets are already pricing in very heavily a second hike in December. It's about 80%, 85% chance. And so it looks like we'll definitely get one, you know, after September, before the end of the year. If they did one in October, that would definitely be a surprise. And at this point, that's only looking like 25% chance.
3: We have recently seen coordinated intervention to kind of support the Japanese yen on the part of monetary authorities, not only in Japan, but in the U.S. as well. And now it seems as though Japan likely sold a portion of its holdings in foreign securities, and that would include U.S. treasuries, to fund this intervention. Talk to me a little bit about what may be happening under the surface here and how Japanese authorities may be managing the situation.
4: Well, it does look like Japan sold off a portion of the treasury's holdings to fund the latest intervention. But we also believe that that's not, they must have talked to the U.S. about that in advance. Otherwise, the U.S. would not have engaged in joint and coordinated intervention at the end of July as it did. At this point, though, it looks like the cycle may have turned for the yen. I mean, these things go in big cycles, and we saw, you know, the yen get below 80 back in the mid-90s. A few years later, it was back that we're at 146, 211. It got back all the way down to 76. Now, just a few months ago, it was back up to 164. So I think the market is starting to believe that the cycle has turned and that that'll probably take a lot of the pressure off authorities for more intervention.
3: We had very interesting comments from U.S. Treasury Secretary Scott Bessent in the last week. He seemed to suggest that when he makes market calls nowadays, he is effectively doing so with inside information. And he was essentially challenging foreign exchange traders, currency traders, to counter his efforts to strengthen the currency. How much a factor is Bessent in all of this?
4: Bessent is a very big character. He kind of reminds me of Japan's Eisuke Sakakibara, who used to warn in the 90s, you know, we still have bullets in our gun and speculators are going to get burned. Same kind of challenging type rhetoric. And he is a big factor because that shows that the U.S. is fully behind this effort to keep to strengthen the yen, and I think the market has taken note of that.
3: Would you say that a lot of the movement that we have seen to the upside here is due to short covering, which is to say people have been betting maybe on the likelihood of the yen remaining weak, and they got all of a sudden caught flat-footed. As it begins to strengthen, they have to reverse their thinking on a dime. Is that a little bit of the dynamic that may have been playing out in markets?
4: That's absolutely a big part of it. So the unwind of the carry trade has already started. And you know, for the years, people could borrow yen at very little interest rate and put it in dollars and make the profit on the difference. But J.P. Morgan estimates that there's roughly about $100 billion of bearish yen positions still out there, and that if these were to be unwound, that alone would push the dollar down below 146, 145 or something.
3: So away from markets, what do we know about how well the economy is performing? I mentioned earlier the two recent data points, which were very strong. That's the second quarter GDP number and the wage data. What does the economic performance of Japan look like anecdotally?
4: You know, it's interesting. The data are very robust, and there's a lot of hype, a lot of rhetoric about it. On the ground, it doesn't quite feel that way. I mean, the wage growth we talked about being very, very high. Anecdotally, though, I see a lot of people saying, well, that's not my case. My wages haven't done anything for a couple of years. So, you know, I think it's there's a little bit of a disconnect, but for the markets, they're going with the data and they're going with the official commentary, and that seems to be a very bullish story.
3: We'll leave it on that bullish note. Brian, thank you so very much. Brian Fowler is a member of the team covering the economies and governments of Northeast Asia, joining from our studio in Tokyo. We go to Seoul next, where one of its largest financial institutions, KB Financial Group, recently held its annual conference. And it was there we had the chance to catch up with former Bank of Korea Governor Ri Chang-young. He spoke with Bloomberg's Stephen Engel.
5: I'm very interested to hear what you think was your greatest achievement in what was obviously an extremely volatile 4 years. Inflationary pressures around the world, whether it was the war in Ukraine, COVID, all kinds of different inflationary pressures. You came in with CPI at 5.1%. And you were able to get it down into 2% range by 2024. 7 rate hikes and then followed by 4 cuts. Tell me what was, to you, your most satisfying achievement in those 4 years.
6: Thank you. And also I'm very honored to be here. And I'm very grateful for the Bloomberg and KB for inviting me today. And as you mentioned, I think if I say something that I really be proud of, if there is any, 2 things stand out. The first thing is, as you mentioned, immediately I took the office in 2022, inflation surged globally, and we respond very aggressively, as you described. And so Korea became the first major economy to bring back inflation back to 2% target by 2023. So that is one pride that we have. The second moment was exceptional in the sense that that was a period of a surprising declaration of martial law by President Yoon.
5: December 3rd, 2024.
6: Yeah, 4. And I think that not many central bankers have that kind of experience. It was a very...
5: No, I'm just curious. What was your first thinking? You called an emergency meeting within an hour.
6: Yeah. And then actually, it's me, not only me, just our finance ministers and the so-called, we called 4 members actually had a meeting on that day. It's a difficult period. We try really hard to keep the economy stable and then to also keep the foreign investors' confidence. For my part, on the very day of the this declaration, I gave an interview with Bloomberg, and to keep the investors' confidence. And after the interview, many people told me that it did a lot to ease investor concern. And in that, I'm very grateful for the Bloomberg to provide that opportunity.
5: What was your thinking at the time? Take us back to that time, because it was a policy, I guess, you came up with on the fly, unlimited liquidity. But you don't want to do too much to spook, basically send a signal that we're panicking.
6: You know, because President, after a few hours, President recalled this martial law declaration in the sense that we didn't really need to spend the liquidity to calm the market. The situation is stabilized relatively quick. But real concern is that foreign investors now thinking that after this failed attempt of the martial law, the question of impeaching President Yoon will came up. And then they are worried that during the process of impeachment process, that will make Korean economy very unstable, politics and economy very unstable. So in the interview with Bloomberg, I emphasized that, unfortunately, and it's not something that we can be proud of, but Korea had a previous two experiences of presidential impeachment, and during that period, Constitutional Court took usually 6 months to rule. And in between, Korean politics and the economic policy management were kept separate. And there was not much damage to the economy. So we prepared a paper and showed that these two previous experiences to ease the investor concern, and that was effective.
5: And basically framing it as a political event, not a structural fundamental issue.
6: Yeah, we emphasized the underlying stability of the Korean economy.
5: So I have to, on the flip side of the coin, about what you're most proud of after your 4 years as Bank of Korea governor, what's the one thing that you wish you had a better grasp of? I assume it's probably currency policy?
6: Yeah. There are many. Yeah. I do not want to reveal, but there are many. But definitely, I think the exchange rate policy, and not just the policy, but the communication, I think there are a lot of things I could have done better. But after I took my office, you know that the U.S. Fed increased interest rate very aggressively with four giant steps, and the dollar strengthened everywhere, and the Korean won fell. I think I start from about 12.51 per dollar, and then it immediately went to over 13.50 something. And then, as I mentioned, that after the martial law announcement, because of domestic political instability, exchange rate depreciated again, and near the end of my term, resident, including national pension fund, Korean resident increase a lot of foreign overseas investment to the U.S. and that depreciate the Korean won too. So people was a little bit panicked because we have a previous experience of crisis. So whenever exchange rate move above a certain level, there was a criticism that monetary policy was a failure. But it's very hard to defend it. You know?
5: What's your outlook now? You're not in the Bank of Korea anymore, so you can give us an outlook of the won Monday hitting a two-year high. How sustainable is
6: this? Yeah, actually now the situation is much better, so I'm a little bit jealous to my successor. But but my point is that while I was in the office, I thought that there is a structural change in Korean FX market. First of all, like any other advanced economies, these days Korea's FX movement is driven by the financial flows rather than trade flows. For example, in the first half of this year, Korea has historically unprecedented current account surplus due to the semiconductor super cycle, but exchange rate depreciates significantly because foreign investors took the money out to realize their gains.
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7: Thanks, Doug. And that does it for this edition of Bloomberg Daybreak Weekend. 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I'm Nathan Hager. 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
9: With SRN News, I'm Ron Taylor. State-run media in Iran says an Iranian commercial vessel has been struck off Quesham Island in the Strait of Hormuz, with one person killed and four wounded. Separately, the UK Maritime Trade Operations Monitor reported a vessel was hit early this morning by a projectile while transiting the strait, with no details. There was no immediate statement from the U.S. military, which has previously struck Iranian-flagged vessels as part of its blockade of Iranian ports. Indonesian rescuers say about 130 passengers and crew are missing after a ferry carrying more than 240 people overturned in bad weather in the Java Sea. At least 107 people were rescued and the bodies of six passengers recovered today as the search operation expanded in waters around the vessel's last known position. Authorities said the vessel lost contact around 2 a.m. after encountering rough seas. This is SRN News.
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19: 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It had to be taught. In his 1989 farewell address, Reagan warned America about the danger of losing its national memory. If we forget what we did, we won't know who we are. Reagan understood that a free nation cannot preserve principles its people no longer understand. Every generation must learn why America's freedoms matter, understand the sacrifices that secured them, and accept the responsibilities that come with self-government. Liberty cannot be simply inherited. It must be intentionally passed from one generation to the next. Because when we fail to teach the meaning of freedom, we eventually lose the will to preserve it. So, are we preparing the next generation merely to inherit liberty, or teaching them why it is worth preserving?
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0: Welcome back, Kevin McCullough. Glad to have you with us. It's That Kevin Show, and we're asking you to help us send a Bible to someone who desperately wants one, but does not have the ability to get one for themselves. And there's lots of reasons why that's the case in various places around the world. The short answer is, for $5, you can supply one in their language, in their dialect, in their hands, in their home, in their heart, so that they can put it in their mind and live by it, teach their kids, impact the community by what happens there. It all starts with that $5 gift of making that Bible available. Will you make it? 800-937-9673, 1-800-YES-WORD, or go to thatkevinshow.com and click the banner at the top of the page. Michael Woolworth is back with us, and Michael, these Bibles really do change lives, and it's fun to hear story after story of not only what they mean, but how people react when they actually end up receiving one.
1: Yeah, you know, I mean, Kevin, I've been there. I've seen, people sing. They've danced. I think of a woman in the Middle East, Miriam, who just stood there clutching the Bible that will tell her about the God who loves her. And then to have them read their very first scripture, Kevin, that's one thing that we do when we travel. We have friends that fund those trips. But we say, listen, now that you've got a Bible, open it. We want to hear you read, you know, your favorite scripture if you have one. Let's hear you in your own native language read that scripture. A lot of times I have to have somebody translate. But Kevin, to be in that room, in that moment, when somebody who has waited, like the story we just mentioned, waited 20 years, right, for a Bible, finally has the precious Word of God in their hands, and then to hear them read that, it's pretty special. And I'm so grateful that we get to join with listeners of That Kevin Show to kind of take a break from the headlines of the day, if you will, and be reminded that one of the big headlines is what? God's at work in His Word. Through His Word. And again, for $5 a Bible, you get to be a part of this. Let me say thanks to Linda of Dallas, Texas, listening today. She said, I'm in for 20 Bibles. Keith of Hewitt, New Jersey said, Michael, Kevin, count me in. A $100 tax deductible gift today. Steve of St. Paul, Minnesota said, I'm in. Taking care of 15 Bibles today. And that's how we get there. About 20% of the need met. We want to do this for just north of 10,000 that we know by name at Bible League. We need to do it by the end of September. But Kevin, you and I have the opportunity today really to make much of our God. This is His work in His world, but also to invite listeners to be a part of this at $5 a Bible. You know, it's not enough to feel empathy. It's simple to feel empathy. When you hear of hardships and suffering, Christians being persecuted because they bear the name of Christ, or being forced out of their native countries into refugee camps, like the story I'll share next, it's easy to feel empathy for Christians. But to take that a step further is what we're praying happens today, and that we can fill the need for, again, just north of 10,000 Bibles needed around the world. I want to take you to Malawi, Africa. The story may sound familiar. I've shared this before. I do this in this hour by way of an update. And Kevin, Africa has the highest number of refugees in the world. There's about 50 million people displaced from their countries, likely to never return, right? Mm-hmm. And they end up in camps like the Zuleka refugee camp in Malawi. There's about 60,000 people packed into a place made for about 10,000. There's a terrible stench in this place because there's poor sanitation. People get sick. They die. There's people groups that absolutely hate each other. They've got them mixed into this place. There have been assaults, rapes, even murders. Saw a documentary on this. I think it was BBC that did this not too long ago. And it showed the chaos that defines the Zuleka refugee camp, right? But there was a pastor, a group of pastors in that area that said, you know, we've got to take the hope of the gospel into this place. They began to work with Bible League. And Kevin, without any charge, we made available Bible studies, our Project Phillips study. We give a name and a face to our global ministry, our strategy. And that is a weekly Bible study. People gather maybe one-on-one to begin, and then they're pulled into a group study. There may be 20 or 40 people gathering at a time, again, to explore who is Jesus? How is He both God and man? What's it mean to die to self and to put on Christ in the day-to-day? So this group began to work with us. We provided Bible studies in Kirundi, Swahili, and French, three of the most prominent languages spoken in the Zuleka refugee camp. Kevin, there have been 50 Bible studies started, some of those exclusive to men, some exclusive to women, normally about 40. in number. I can tell you today, by the grace of God and the gumption of this, these local churches going in and dealing with the chaos of the Zalika refugee camp, what I reported before was about 1,000 people have said yes to Jesus, but the gospel continues to roll forward. And what I'm telling you today is there's another 500 believers who have come to Christ in the last few months. Yeah, praise God for that, right? But one of the pastors, one of our partners, a dear man by the name of Greer, I've met him, Kevin, has this simple request on behalf of the children that they're serving in the Zalika refugee camp.
2: Into our church, we have more than 100 children, but because of lack of materials, other children, really, they want to be taught. Unfortunately, there are no more books or materials, so we are going to ask Bible League International if it can be possible to send us most of materials which can be helpful to our children. Thanks so much, and God bless you.
1: Yeah, a humble request. Kevin, notice what he's not praying for. He's not praying for a change in circumstances for those that find themselves in that camp. You know, many, for them, you know, their futures are uncertain. I can think of a woman by the name of Miriam. Her husband died in that camp, leaving her a widow with three children, ages 3, 5, and 7. No one knows really what her future is, where she'll end up. She's a native of Burundi, Africa. But what she's praying for today is what? It's the precious Word of God is in the Kirundi language. She's a new believer. She's among those in the second wave of 500 that have said yes to Jesus. Kevin, I don't always wake up wondering what is God doing in this, you know, a refugee camp half a world away in Malawi, Africa. But he is not forgotten. And from wherever he has you listening today, you get to be a part of this at only $5 a Bible.
3: 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Either one of those, however you choose to dial the number, you're going to get to the Bible League operator. If you get through online, it's just going to go to the landing page where you can give your gift. It shouldn't take more than about 2 minutes for either method to take place. So we're not looking to tie you up, you know, for long periods of time or anything like that. We want you to be able to give your gift. We want you to be able to thoughtfully have a second to pray about it and say, Lord, take my gift, take our money, convert it into Bibles for those that need it, and then put those Bibles into the right hands, the people that are asking for them, the people that want to know you better, the people that want to know you more. That's what this is about. And ultimately, friends, that's not where it ends, because when someone becomes a believer and they dig into discipleship and they dig into the Word and the Word starts impacting their life, they start living differently. And that living differently in places like the refugee camp in Malawi, the Zalika refugee camp, someone goes, hey, why are you being different now? Why are you living differently now? And they can say, because I have the hope of Jesus. I have the hope of the gospel in my life. Where did that come from? And it's an opportunity to do what we often talk about on this show in terms of casting your faith. Think about fishing, and we're supposed to be fishers of men. But if you go fishing, and I'm not a fisherman, but I've known a few, and they cast and they cast and they cast and they cast, hoping to catch that fish. Jesus says, "Be fisher of men." Constantly throw the gospel to people and say, "Hey, consider this, consider this, consider this." And what happens in a place like Zalika? People latch on and they say, there's something here that makes sense. It matters. It's different than anything I've heard of before. Tell me more. And then you see 500 more people come to faith in Christ from the original 1,000 that had come to faith in Christ. Michael, it's such an encouraging story. And yet it's Bible League Bibles that are used in the process of saying, hey, consider this, consider this, consider this. Every time, just think, every time you say, consider this, that's the fishing line being thrown out. In that great attempt to be fishers of men, the Bible League Bible, the substance of that cast, if you will. 1-800-937-9673, or go to thatkevinshow.com and click the banner at the top of the page, 1-800-937-9673. And this reminder, right now, every gift being given right now is going to be doubled. So if you can give a $1,000 gift, and that's 200 Bibles, give it right now, and it's going to turn into 400 Bibles. 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You could have such a huge impact for the size of your gift. 1-800-937-9673. 1-800-937-9673. 1-800-YES-WORD, if that's easier to remember. 1-800-YES-WORD. Or go to thatkevinshow.com and click the banner at the top of the

0: With SRN News, I'm Ron Taylor. State-run media in Iran says an Iranian commercial vessel has been struck off Keshem Island in the Strait of Hormuz, with one person killed and four wounded. Separately, the United Kingdom Maritime Trade Operations Monitor reported a vessel was hit early this morning by a projectile while transiting the strait, with no details. There was no immediate statement from the military, which has previously struck Iranian-flagged vessels as part of the blockade of Iranian ports. The attack comes a day before Tehran seeks to brief regional countries on its contested efforts to manage shipping traffic in the strait. Indonesian rescuers say about 130 passengers and crew are missing after a ferry carrying more than 240 people overturned in bad weather in the Java Sea. At least 107 people were rescued and the bodies of six passengers recovered so far today as the search operation expands in waters around the vessel's last position. This is SRN News.
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0: 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It's That Kevin Show, thatkevinshow.com. 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Click the Bible League banner at the top of the page. 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Michael Woolworth is back with us. And Michael, there's some question as to whether or not, you know, people really need Bibles on the planet. And you were part of the Bible League was a part of a study that really did a conclusive amount of work on defining just how great that need was.
1: Yeah, yeah. You know, as we do that, take you to the Bible access list. Let me say thanks to Linda of Dallas, Texas, listening today. She said, I'm in for 20 Bibles. Keith of Hewitt, New Jersey said, Michael, Kevin, count me in, a $100 tax deductible gift for 20 Bibles. And then Steve filling the waiting hands of believers all over the world from St. Paul, a gift of $75 for 15 Bibles today. Yeah, you know, we've always known that people need God's word, right? The Bible access list, something that Bible League entered into a couple of years ago with other organizations you would recognize, Voice of the Martyrs, Open Doors. There's several others, again, that you would recognize, Biblica. We got together and we said, look, let's study 88 of the world's countries. Not every country is what we would call under resource, right? There are places where, you know, Bibles are in, you know, plentiful supply and easily accessible, right? But there's plenty of places where that's not true. And so, Kevin, we sought to do a couple things. Number one, identify where are the restrictions the greatest? Where is it the toughest for a Christian to find a Bible? And then secondly, where's places of opportunity today? Where are there the most Christians waiting for a Bible? If we had a Bible to give today, they would gladly take it, right? And so we partnered together with these organizations. We found out that Bible League serves in 24 of the top 25 countries where there's shortages. So again, it was great to find out that in God's providence, you know, we're not shooting in the dark. We're where we need to be as an organization. Let me have my colleague Toby speak to the restrictions. He's on the continent of Africa, the part of the world where Christianity is growing in the greatest numbers, but it's also the part of the world where there are an incredible number of restrictions, Kevin.
2: Yeah, Michael, one of the things that really became clear to us was just how huge the opportunity is that God's given us right now to get his word into more people's hands and hearts. And that Toby, who works with our teams in Southern Africa, was telling us that again and again, he's having to tell the partners, slow down, you know, pace yourself on how you're doing the programs, because we can't get you the materials quickly enough to meet the need that you're seeing. And some of the other peers of his from South Asia and from East Africa nodded and said, yes, we're having this exact same challenge of we can't get materials quickly enough. We can't get enough Bibles. We can't get enough Bible study booklets to meet the need and the demand that's there in our countries. With just the staff and the teams that we have today, we could do twice as many Bibles, twice as much material, maybe three times. And the others all agreed, yes, this is what we're seeing in country after country all around the world.
1: Yeah, my colleague Rob Bullock, you know, Rob met with some of our partners in Greece. They came together to find out, you know, where's the need? Is it to sort of hold back? No, it was what? We need more Bibles. If we had double the amount of Bibles in our possession today, we could meet the need for waiting believers all over the world. Hey, let me, while we're on the topic of restrictions, let me just tell you, the top countries where the restrictions are greatest. Number four is North Korea. Probably no secret there, right? Yemen, number three. Number two, Afghanistan. The most, the country with the greatest restrictions in the world falls on the continent where Christianity is growing in the greatest numbers, and that is Somalia. And then speaking of the shortage, Rob just addressed that. Again, the places where there's an incredible need, all of these have more than 10 million Christians waiting. Number five is China. Four is India. Three is Ethiopia. Two is Nigeria. Number one in the world with a significant number of Christians waiting for Bibles today, the Democratic Republic of the Congo. And so there's this myth, Kevin, that Bibles are available everywhere. The Bible access list tells us what? That is not true. And again, it tells us that we're not shooting in the dark. Bible League serving in 24 of those top 25 countries. And so there is an opportunity. Before we go to break, though, you've also got this clip from Toby that just talks about the incredible challenges with filling those empty waiting hands.
3: These men and women go through a lot to ensure that the gospel is being shared and people are being reached. In the past, experienced a lot of shipment delays due to some countries that intentionally frustrate scriptures getting in. And we covet your prayers for that.
0: They intentionally frustrate the process of getting the Bibles to them. Sounds like spiritual warfare to me. 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

0: Welcome back. Kevin McCullough, glad to have you with us. It's That Kevin Show, thatkevinshow.com for all things related to the show, including an opportunity to make a gift to Bible League. 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Michael Woolworth is back with us. And Michael, Bible League was part of something recently that was rather significant in terms of kind of measuring access to the Bible around the world. Can you break that down for us a little bit?
1: Yeah. Let me talk about the Bible access list as I do that. Let me say thanks to William of Verona, Pennsylvania, said I'm in at 20 Bibles. Sherwin of Ridgefield Park, New Jersey, said, Michael, Kevin, count me in for 40 Bibles. And then Doreen of Glendale, Arizona, a $500 investment, enough to put Bibles into the waiting hands of 100 believers that we know by name at Bible League. Again, a Bible for Bible match. We've got about 8,000 Bibles to go before we reach the finish line. We need to do this by the end of September. And Kevin, as you say, there is, again, a great opportunity here. The Bible access list, we've known at Bible League for nearly 90 years that people need God's word, right? What the Bible access list confirmed is the gut feeling that we've had, that the need is incredibly great. In fact, going into that, a coalition of several agencies you'd recognize, Open Doors, Biblica, One Hope, Voice of the Martyrs, we got together. We said, look, let's study 88 countries of the world where we know the need is incredibly great. Let's look at those and be able to give comfort to listeners when we're asking them to give. Two of the things that the Bible access list, by the way, you can find this at BibleLeague.org/letters B-A-L. So BibleLeague.org / B-A-L. We're part of this coalition. Again, it identified a couple things. Number one is restrictions. Where in the world are the restrictions greatest? Where there's laws that are stacked against the Christian community. There's religious extremists that do everything to stop the spread of the gospel. Where there's, again, criminals, drug cartels that rule the ports, if you will. There's poverty, remoteness, some other reasons. But, we basically identified, the top four, North Korea, three is Yemen, two is Afghanistan, and number one, the most restricted place in the world to get a Bible is where? It's Somalia in Africa, right? Somalia in Africa. But my colleague, Toby, ministering on that continent, Kevin, had this to say about the fierce opposition that

0: comes to believers as we seek to engage people in the Word of God?
1: These men and women go through a lot to ensure that the gospel is being shared and people are being reached. In the past, experienced a lot of shipment delays due to some countries that intentionally frustrate scriptures getting in, and we covet your prayers for that.
0: Well, we're battling not against flesh and blood, but what? Principalities, right? It's a spiritual battle. And so, as Toby said, we cherish your prayers in this work to engage people in the precious Word of God. But the other side of this, Kevin, is the opportunity. My other colleague, Rob Bullock, met with some leaders around the world, partners of Bible League. And when he came back, we had a chance to sit down. I said, Rob, I said, what are you hearing from our partners? Are they saying, hey, slow it down, the need is not as great? Or on the reverse of that, are you hearing something different? This is Rob Bullock with Bible League.
2: Yeah, Michael, one of the things that really became clear to us was just how huge the opportunity is that God's given us right now to get his word into more people's hands and hearts. And that Toby, who works with our teams in Southern Africa, was telling us that again and again, he's having to tell the partners, slow down, pace yourself on how you're doing the programs, because we can't get you the materials quickly enough to meet the need that you're seeing. And some of the other peers of his from South Asia and from East Africa nodded and said, yes, this is, we're having this exact same challenge of we can't get materials quickly enough. We can't get enough Bibles. We can't get enough Bible study booklets to meet the need and the demand that's there in our countries. With just the staff and the teams that we have today, we could do twice as many Bibles, twice as much material, maybe three times. And the others all agreed, yes, this is what we're seeing in country after country all around the world.
0: Wow. Yeah, our involvement with the Bible access list confirmed to us, Bible League is serving in 24 of the top 25 countries where shortages are greatest. Let me tell you what those are. 5 is China, 4 is India, 3 is Ethiopia, Nigeria takes the number 2 spot, and the number 1 place in the world with more than 10 million Christians waiting for Bibles. I mean, Kevin, these are people that have come to saving faith. They've said yes to Jesus. More than 10 million right now, and the number 1 spot is the Democratic Republic of the Congo. As I said, Africa is the part of the world where Christianity is growing in the greatest numbers. And so, again, what an opportunity. Above all today, as I say, let today be an encouragement to you that God is at work in his world. How refreshing to take a little bit of a break from the headlines of the day to be reminded that the headline of the day is what? God's at work, and from wherever he has you listening today, you get to be a part of this at only $5 a Bible.
3: Yeah. 1-800-937-9673. 1-800-937-9673. Our need is more than 8,000 Bibles, and we have the opportunity to close that gap very nicely, because there is someone's coming alongside and says that for every Bible you give this hour, they're going to match Bible for Bible. 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
13: It's such a privilege and honor to know the Lord, and the Lord have chosen us to have time and to serve and to work with. We know how Bible value to us, because that's how we grow, because that's our spiritual food. Without a Bible, like without food.
3: It's like a Bible. It's like not having food. And Michael, I think Jesus said something similar to that, that man can't live on bread alone, but by every word that proceeds from the mouth of God.
0: Well, you've just heard from Inga in Europe, and she's saying what? Something very profound, right? No Bible, no food, right? You know, if we'd liken this to defining human hunger, I mean, Kevin, eventually, if you don't eat, what happens? You starve to death, right? I don't think it's a stretch when you talk about believers who have come to saving faith, who are at the kind of the front end of their walk with the Lord. They need a Bible. To go without God's word means what? In a really, a true sense, there's some spiritual malnutrition that's happening there. So again, we're grateful. People like Gregory of Bull Shoals, Arkansas, said I'm in at 20 Bibles. William of Verona, Pennsylvania, said Michael, Kevin, count me in for 20 Bibles. Anthony of Sun City West, Arizona, said I want to be a part of this. Again, another 20 Bible gift. We've seen just north of about 2,000 Bibles sent to this point, just north of 10,000. That's the numbers that we want to reach by the time we're done with this campaign at the end of September. So, Kevin, really, you and I are just going to long. You know, it's 50 Bibles here, 500 there. You know, I had a chance to spend some time in Zimbabwe, Africa, not long ago. Our pastor there by the name of Anismo. I said, Anismo, you know, I've been in congregations where the pastor is the only one. Surely that's the exception, right? He said, no, Michael. He said, that really is the, that's the norm when you go from congregation to congregation. Oftentimes, because of the shortages, the pastor is the only one. But Anismo from Zimbabwe, Africa, has this profound statement to make about the need for God's word in his part of the world.
14: There is a huge Bible gap here in Zimbabwe. Some churches in the rural areas, you will find that you get to a church where there are about 200 members. And in that church, you only find one person with one Bible. So you can say in that church, the ratio is 1 to 200.
0: Yeah, you know, I know we've got pastors living, Kevin, or listening today. What's the goal of a lot of pastors? It's to do what Paul admonishes in, I believe it's Acts 19. He says what? The faithful Bereans, those pastors were turning these people into faithful Bereans, right? You remember the text where he says they didn't merely take what they heard at face value. They used the scriptures they had available to them, verifying that, you know, they were hearing the gospel truth. And so how do you turn, you know, congregants into faithful Bereans if they don't have Bible? So again, what we're sharing today is that God is at work. And again, the only barrier right now to putting Bibles into these empty waiting hands is strictly what? It's financial. And again, so we're able to say what? Let's meet this goal, and then we can fire up the presses and say, look, we need Bibles in the Sangha language. We need them in Swahili, right? Wherever God has these new believers planted, Bible League can meet the task today, and is simply we're asking this listening family, be a part of this today.
3: 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These are the ones that need the Bibles. These are the ones that are going to get the Bibles. 1-800-YES-WORD, 1-800-YES-WORD, 1-800-YES, WORD. If you need the numbers, it's 1-800-937-9673.

0: Schwarzenegger bot, but you know.
1: How do they think about the economic calculation here? Because by doing this, I imagine they're going down this path where they could kind of render themselves maybe not useless, but less useful going forward. There has to be some sort of self-defeating economic calculation at play here.
2: Yeah, I mean, I really was baffled by this because the Delphi CEO made quite clear that this is kind of a commercial avenue for the likes of Arnold Schwarzenegger and this therapist, for example. So by charging people to use it, they are effectively monetizing themselves.
1: Yeah.
2: And no one else can pretend to be you. You're not, you know, these are verified bots. So Mark Cuban also has one, for example, to give business advice, and he's charging for that. And so I think the idea is that, you know, if you want a specific individual, that person of potential fame, they can monetize this. Maybe what's the deeper question is, what does this mean in terms of the growth of the therapeutic industry?
1: Mm-hmm.
2: And, you know, I do think about the next cohort of therapists, and will there be less demand for new people if one can already use the bots available? So I think, you know, the most prolific people here are certainly going to win. But there are definitely economic questions for the up-and-comers.
3: Also, what is the liability here?
1: Oh, yeah.
3: If your chatbot does something wrong, even if you're not a therapist, if you're Mark Cuban, you give someone bad business advice, or if you are a therapist and you do something that someone then claims hurt their life or ruined, like, who's liable for that?
2: Yeah, I mean, I imagine that they have kind of disclaimers as part of the use, you know, by signing on to use it. And as I say, for the Delphi bot, if you're not paying and you're not kind of a known user, you do get cut off pretty quick. So you can maybe ask three or four questions before it says, you know, you should call me or we should talk. So I think there are some kind of practical disclaimers that you as an individual have to get past. But yeah, these are huge questions for these big AI companies. And I think we're waiting to see the answer to that across the board.
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12: Welcome back to Bloomberg This Week, and I'm Lisa Mateo. Well, New York City students, they went back to class this week, and among some of the topics some high schools are learning is how to be smart with their money. Dozens of states now require students to complete a personal finance course to graduate. I spoke with educators and learners about the long-term benefits.
13: You're going to tell me by the end, first of all, what is Bitcoin? How would you describe it?
12: Personal finance is the hot new commodity in the classroom, with more schools making it a requirement. According to the Council for Economic Education, 39 states mandate high school students take a personal finance course to graduate, four more than in 2024. Leslie Finnan, senior advocacy director for the CEE, says nearly 30 years ago, it wasn't even a thing.
14: The first year we did the study in 1998, only one state required students to take personal finance. This is reaching almost 3 million graduating seniors a year. Research shows that when students take personal finance in high school, they make better financial decisions later. They have higher credit scores, lower loan default rates. When they take out student loans, they take better student loans. They just altogether are better consumers, better citizens, and make better decisions.
13: This is similar to the chart that I just showed you. Why do you think it was so low for so long?
15: Because it was new. It didn't have any history.
12: This fall, all high school students in New York State must have some sort of exposure to personal finance in order to receive their diploma.
16: It can be embedded in an economics class or a math class, or it could be electives, or it can be a standalone depending on the school and how they want to structure it.
12: Diana Isern is assistant principal and financial literacy educator at Brooklyn Preparatory High School. She's been teaching her Money Moves class for 6 years, covering everything from investing in real estate to taxes and budgeting.
16: For our students, I talk to them about credit, credit scores, credit cards, credit reports, all that kind of stuff, because if we can get to them prior to making big decisions in their life that are going to impact them for 20, 30, 40 years, and possibly not get them into debt and so that they have to kind of climb out of holes, then we need to do that earlier and just make them aware, make them informed about those things as soon as we can.
13: I want you to look up today's price of one single Bitcoin. And I want you to find out how much those pizzas would cost today.
16: Try to show my gas bill, my electric bill, my food, my grocery list, the whole thing. And they're like, whoa, it's like you spend $500 a month on groceries? And I'm like, yeah. I'm like, that's with coupons, you know? And so what I do is I have an assignment where they go home and they fill out an itemized list of what their family spends on these things. If their family, of course, is comfortable sharing that. And most are. Most are overjoyed to share that because they're like, okay, I need this kid to know that we spend $300 on Con Ed, on electricity. Mm-hmm. And that's why I tell him to turn off the lights in the room when he leaves. I have parents telling me, asking me about opening a Vanguard account or Fidelity or E-Trade, you know, whatever the companies are, they want to come. I've had parents come in. I've sat down with them and show them in English and in Spanish. And so it's a cycle of a ripple effect that continues to expand.
17: The paper that you guys have, can you please flip it over to the other side?
12: Leah Mejia is a senior at Brooklyn Prep and a curriculum leader for the class.
18: I even told like some of my family members like how to start investing and like what to do. And like they're just always coming up to me like, Leah, how do you do this? How do you start? So it's just mainly like interest on like how to grow my money and not be so dependent on my family and how to be independent by myself.
12: Bentley Rivera is a sophomore.
19: My favorite part of the class was learning about the real estate because I feel that it's important to know how to own a home, how to rent a home. And that was a really fun part of the class.
20: What do you want to do after high school, after you graduate? And has this class changed what you're thinking about?
18: My major is going to be in finance. So this class has prepared me like on the basics at least, so I know what I'm getting into.
19: This class is like, it made me more interested in finance, so I've been looking into other classes and stuff for it.
12: But while personal finance takes a front row seat, economics has fallen off. Only 22 states now mandate economics for graduation, down from 26 in 2024, yet still up from 13 when the study began in 1998.
14: Personal finance is just so much more hands-on, visible. Economics is a more academic, theoretical thing. We think that they are both important, and the gold standard would be a full year of economics and personal finance, so a student understands the market and how everything works and also their place in it. We'd rather they do both, but it's hard to argue that personal finance is not important. Every meeting I have, the first response is, yeah, why don't we teach kids about personal finance? So it just makes sense.
0: All right, so a big thank you to Brooklyn Prep for letting me go inside the classroom, talk with the kids, talk with the teachers. But what I love is that it's starting conversations with the families. You know, it's like the kids are going home and saying, hey, you know, I learned this. And the mom is saying, hey, you know, did you know this? Like, it's starting the conversations that they might have never had before. I know we didn't talk about finance growing up in my house.
1: Really having an impact on what they want to do with their future as well. Lima, yeah, talking about how she's worried about growing money in the future. That other student saying he cares about real estate, getting a house, learning how to buy a house or rent a house. It sounds like it's having a real impact.
3: And you shouldn't wait until you're in college to learn this kind of stuff. I mean, I learned how an APR worked, like, my junior year of college in some random math class. And I remember thinking, how do I not know this before now? And if I hadn't taken this class, how would I have learned this? It's just crazy that we don't have basic life skills in addition to the things we need to learn to, you know, get to college or not.
0: Yeah, and the whole interesting point of how it's kind of taking over economics in the classroom, like more want to get into the personal finance than the economics. That was an interesting angle to it as well.
1: Expanding beyond Brooklyn? Is it yes. Widely across the country.
0: Yes, widely across. There's more states that are adding it in. So that's the good news for it. It's expanding as well as doing new programs, too, to get to it on top of it. So,
3: is this something that, like, used to be part of home ec and it's just kind of gone away, or is this just something new entirely?
0: Maybe. No, it's been around, but a lot of teachers did actually kind of tie that into it. It's interesting that you say that. Yeah, true.
3: All right, thanks, Lisa. It's a great story. Okay, we're coming up on 8 a.m. in New York. The next hour of Bloomberg This Weekend is going to start in just a second. Stick with us. We'll be right back.
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23: This is a Bloomberg Money Minute. Despite a lot of economic uncertainty and runaway inflation, it's been a great year so far for the travel industry. Just listen to what Jeff Freeman, president of the U.S. Travel Association, told Bloomberg recently.
24: We had the strongest spring break that we had ever seen before in the industry. We had the strongest Memorial Day, the strongest July 4th.
23: And after the success of the World Cup soccer tournament, we just wrapped up a terrific Labor Day weekend. The TSA says more than 17 million people were screened at U.S. airports. Despite higher airfares and record prices at the gas pump, people continued to travel. So what is the rest of the year looking like? Well, even with a decline in visitors from Canada and Europe, Freeman says...
24: The industry is holding on strong. The willingness of people to spend is certainly there. It is extraordinary to see just how resilient travelers are at this point in time.
23: And Freeman adds that's especially true for more affluent Americans, but not exclusively. Tom Busby, Bloomberg Radio.
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27: This is a Bloomberg Business of Sports report. A bill that would create federal standards for college sports is slated for a vote in the Senate this month, but intra-party disputes are threatening its chances of passage. The Protect College Sports Act would create federal guidelines for students entering NIL deals and prevent schools from barring eligibility for scholarships and other funding because of them. The legislation would also limit student participation in college athletics to 5 calendar years. Daniel Belk is trying to play America's top 100 public golf courses as ranked by Golf Magazine. He is documenting his travels on social media. Belk has budgeted $70,000 for the golfing endeavor and has gained a growing fan base. Belk is considering turning his golfing experience into a business, such as starting a travel company or playing the top 100 golf courses in the world, and hopes to have a built-in audience ready to receive it. 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
29: Is the treasury market in good shape? Does it mean something for emerging market assets? Does it have ripple effects for, or does it have no ripple effects for any asset class? No, that is not true. Absolutely not. And by the way, it did have an effect on equity markets. It's just that the earnings trajectory is so strong that we haven't really seen it on prices yet. But let's be honest, we just came off a historic Q2 earnings season. We've never had a reporting season that's been as strong as it was now in the Q2 season, right? We had a historically high earnings beat rate. So yes, we are seeing some effect. It's just overshadowed by the, or the valuation impact is overshadowed by the earnings impact, right? Absolutely. Now, what's Bessent got to do? Frankly, if I could give one advice, probably it's less is more. Right, less intervention, less, okay, I'm going to do this, I'm going to do Japan, I'm going to do the buybacks, and is he going to do 6 billion or 4 billion or 7 or 8? It's probably a bit less is more. I mean, let's face it. This time last year, nominal GDP growth in the US was about 4.5%. Now it's 6.5%. I mean, of course yields are higher. Growth is higher. Inflation has got a bit higher. Yeah, you know, yields are just reflecting really fundamentals. Just let the markets do their thing, I would say. Don't meddle too much with it, because getting that bond market under control, right? When you say under control, it's not really completely out of control relative to fundamentals. That would be a completely different thing. But on the other hand, we've got to accept that, look, growth is better in the US, and that is now reflected in the rates market.
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12: Hi, everyone. Welcome to the weekend edition of Bloomberg Business Week, a holiday-shortened trading week, but it was a busy week, and September certainly seemed to kick into high gear. We had a big Apple product announcement, the foldable phone from Apple iPhone Duo. It is here, and super important also this past week, inflation reports that got the attention of investors ahead of this coming week's meeting and decision by the Federal Reserve. And let's not forget, U.S.-Canada trade tensions intensifying, and the U.S. war with Iran continued with no signs of backing down. That, by the way, driving the price of Brent crude to spike big time.
13: It's the beginning of September, and Friday marked 25 years since the September 11th terror attacks. More on that this hour with a man who was at the Pentagon the day that tragedy struck. We also mentioned Apple just a moment ago. Yes, indeed, all eyes on Cupertino and the debut of Apple's first foldable iPhone. Unfolding all of the details, Bloomberg's managing editor for Global Consumer Tech and our Apple guru, Mark Gurman.
12: Plus, renowned financial journalist and best-selling author Bill Cohen charts the rise and fall of Wall Street billionaire Leon Black and the firm he founded, Apollo Global Management. It's all in Bill Cohen's new book.
13: All that to come. We begin, though, with the debut of Apple's first foldable phone. It's called the iPhone Duo. Unveiled during a wide-ranging event out there in California, this is Apple's betting that a new category can energize growth for its biggest-selling lineup. That new phone starts at about $2,000 for 256 gigs of storage. It goes up to $3,200 for a 2-terabyte version. The event also the first that John Ternus has presided over as Apple's CEO.
15: Together with the new lineups of Apple Watch and AirPods, these products will help people create, communicate, and be more productive and entertained while staying healthy and active in ways that are more personal and intelligent than ever. They represent the very best of Apple. The curiosity to imagine what's possible, the care to get every detail right, and the conviction to build products that make a real difference in people's lives.
13: That was Apple CEO John Ternus. For more, we caught up with our in-house Apple whisperer, Bloomberg's managing editor for Global Consumer Tech, Mark Gurman, who we should note correctly reported months ago what was coming from Apple when it comes to AI, Siri, its foldable phone, and more.
16: I think they blew us away with the way the software and the hardware integrate. Just the way the phone opens and it's consistent from the front screen to the inner screen, the way they have the photo mode working, using it as a live photo viewer, this kids mode. So on one screen, you can show your kids some things to get them to focus on taking a shot of them. By the way, they copied that from Google. Neither here nor there, but it's cool. Hey. It's expensive. $2,000 goes up to $3,200 at a 2-terabyte configuration. The colors look slick. I think it's going to do very well. They're going to sell every model they can make when this comes out in a few weeks. Also, there's the 18 Pro and 18 Pro Max. Pretty minor updates, but nice things. The new colors, the black is going to be very popular. I think the burgundy, I'm going to start calling it Cartier Burgundy, like everyone was calling last year's phone Hermes Orange. And then you've got the AirPods 5, super minor update. Great price, though, on the higher-end config, $150 for an extra hour of battery life, wireless charging case, and you can swipe your finger on there. And what that does is it raises the bar for the AirPods Pro at $250 because it's kind of like a baby AirPods Pro at this point. And then the other thing was the Apple Watch. Super minor updates, pretty disappointing. New silicon, new health features, not a ton there to write about, but next year and the year after there'll be bigger changes.
17: Wait, did I miss? So wait, the battery for the new iPhone Duo and the camera? How are they?
16: The iPhone Duo battery life is decent. It grades at about 30 hours for video playback on the interior screen, but then you get 44 hours for video playback on the exterior screen, which is pretty much the same as the Pro Max. The battery life is, you're going to get better battery life on the Pro phones. The camera, two rear 48 megapixel cameras on the foldable phone, the Duo, versus three that you've been getting for some time now on the Pro phones. The 17 Pro Max had three 48 megapixel cameras that carries over to the 18 Pro and Pro Max. And you don't get the new variable aperture either on the Duo. So the camera's not as good. But the big omission on the camera, no telephoto. So yeah, you don't get that nice, crisp, deeper zoom on the Duo. But I like the bigger interior screen.
13: Why is this coming out in October? And why aren't they not taking pre-orders until October? Like this, that struck me as different from the past.
16: Well, supply chain issues, and it's not entirely different. What you've seen in the past is you've had super late launches into deep October. You've had early November launches. So actually, you know, mid-October is pretty good given the supply chain headaches they've been facing with this device. This was initially scheduled to be a dual launch. They wanted to release these both at the same time. But in recent weeks, the supply chain issue just became to a point where they were just not going to have enough stock on day one if they launched these together. And it was going to create problems, PR nightmare for them to have people go to the Apple store and not be able to get this thing. And even still in October, it's going to be tight.
13: It looks really cool. I wasn't poo-pooing it, but I'm like I wasn't as excited about it as you were. You told me to, you know, that I will be excited about it. It's pretty cool. You were right. It is like the way Apple could do something. I mean, this is Apple all over it. Like, you don't see any sort of seam there. Is that true for the folks you've spoken to who've tried it? Like, there's no sort of seam when you open or close this thing?
16: They put this film on top of it. They call it a nano texture film. It's similar to the matte option you can get on a MacBook Pro or an iPad. And what that does is it makes the crease pretty much invisible to the naked eye. It's there, you just can't see it because it's covered up.
13: Okay.
17: Ooh, good question.
13: Go ahead, Carol.
17: How do you put a case on the foldable phone?
16: So there's two cases. They call it the case, and then there's the folio. The case is two parts. There's a part that you put on the exterior, on the back, and on the front, and then it folds open, and then you have the hinge exposed in the middle. And then you have the folio, which is essentially the same, but it covers the hinge, and that has a kickstand built into it. And the simpler case is $80, and then the folio, I believe, is $130. So pretty pricey cases from Apple.
13: What about third-party stuff, Mark?
16: Oh, I have a third-party iPhone Duo case at home already. Case makers have been making this for a while now.
13: Are they? How do they get the specs for that?
16: No, they've got guys in China who've got friends in the supply chain, and people have carried phones out of the iPhone supply chain and hid them in places that would be inappropriate for me to talk about on air. But that is a real thing. They steal these phones, they bring them out. People pay hundreds of thousands of dollars, if you're a casemaker owner, to be the first to have cases for this phone. And who's ever first is going to make the most amount of money on this thing. So people are willing to do anything for that.
13: You know, on this, I was saying I feel like watching the video, I would break this thing in a second. And Carol brought up the great point. And I've read about this many years ago, these sort of like simulation areas within Apple's headquarters in Cupertino, where they sort of put these things through the rigors of everyday life. Durability questions about this? You got any?
16: I don't have many. At this point, it looks pretty durable. I mean, the iPhone Air...
13: We're not going to bend it by putting it in our back pocket like we did a few years ago. Remember that?
16: Especially when it's closed, I don't think there's going to be any durability issues. The question is, are you going to take it when it's open and try to bend it in half? What they've done is they've put plating in the sort of cutouts for the antennas, and they've covered that up. And that's going to make it very hard to bend in half. Google's foldable phone is extremely easily bendable because they have not done that.
17: Okay, what about AI? Like, what did we learn in terms... Yeah.
16: Nothing. Hmm. Nothing. There was no new AI features. What we did get, though, was an AI vision from John Ternus, who basically said that the best AI device is a device that has a screen, has a processor, has sensors, all-day connectivity. He called it pervasive networking and the ability to play nicely with peripherals. And he said, well, it already exists. It's the iPhone. And so that's Apple doubling down on the iPhone and making that its core AI strategy.
17: So it's a vision. Is it a good one? Are they right?
16: No, I think it's fine. I think it's fine for now because they need to wait until the AI peripherals are ready.
17: Yeah.
16: And I see it as the phone remaining the center of everything. And then you're going to have glasses. You're going to have a ring. You're going to have a watch. You're going to have a fitness band. You're going to have a pendant. You're going to have whatever. And that will all sit around the phone until one of those things becomes strong enough to replace the phone. And then you'll do that game all over again where that goes into the middle. And then you have a whole new range of peripherals to sit around that.
13: I thought we were going to have AirPods that are much more sort of tech heavy and health heavy and health focused.
16: As we talked about, they're working on new AirPods with camera sensors for visual intelligence, so it can see the world around you and feed that data into Siri AI. I talked about several weeks ago, those have been delayed into next year, supply chain issues and software snags.
17: Hey, what about, we've got another story on the Bloomberg, Apple adding AI-powered audio features to its devices, including its premium smartwatch to compete with AI wearables. Is this part of the strategy?
16: So the Apple Watch, that's a good question, gets a few new features. One of them is called Siri Recaps. So you wear the watch, and then at the end of the day, it can give you a summary of all the conversations and everything you did in the day because it was always listening. And it stores that data on the watch and then can spit out a summary of what happened in your day. I don't know too many people who are going to need that, but I am looking forward to checking it out and seeing if that fits into my life and maybe there's something that I'm missing there.
17: Everything? Everything?
16: Everything. Well, everything that you want. There's parameters you can set. There's also live rewind. Which means, let's say you have a conversation with someone and you want to rewind the last 15 seconds, it can spit it back out to you as a transcript.
13: No, thanks.
17: No, but think about that would be great if you're like, I don't know, trying to record something. I don't know. Like, I could see
13: like
17: that.
13: Like a person?
17: Yeah.
13: I mean, there are questions about consent and, two-party versus one-party consent.
17: There
13: I
17: are
13: think.
17: Those
13: I
17: issues.
13: Know.
17: There are those issues.
13: Yeah.
17: Siri, am I going to start loving Siri? I know you said download the new version or something. I didn't know that I wanted to give my phone.
16: I guess you didn't do it.
17: Well, I did. I was a little thinking about it.
13: I think you're right about
17: that,
13: Mark.
17: They make you, you start reading the fine print, and I'm like, I don't know.
13: No, you don't. Nobody reads the fine
17: print. No, I didn't. I didn't feel comfortable. So, all right. So, is it going to get better?
16: Siri AI, I think I've given this analogy. It's like iMovie, and ChatGPT is like Final Cut Pro. So I'm going to give you another analogy. Siri AI is the JVs, okay? Mm-hmm. ChatGPT is the varsity. And before the new Siri, Apple didn't even have a team. You know what? That's my new analogy because that's going to be understandable by more people. It works.
17: Yeah.
16: Is it amazing? No. But it works. It'll do what you need it to do.
17: I was trying to use it this weekend again.
13: Well, you got to download the new iOS,
17: Carol. Yeah, I guess so. Right.
13: And then you can actually
17: You read the fine print. It says it has access to everything on your phone. Are you okay with that?
16: On device, though. It's on device, though. Am I okay with it? I mean, if it's really on device, I don't really care. Where I don't want it is in the cloud.
17: Okay.
16: But if they're to be believed, then sure. If you're an iCloud user, I'd recommend you turn on a feature called ADP, Advanced Data Protection, which adds a layer of encryption to everything in your iCloud account outside of email, contacts, and calendar. So I would highly recommend anyone listening to this do that just to up your security game.
13: That was Mark Gurman, Bloomberg News Managing Editor for Global Consumer Tech.
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17: Well, our next guest is the author of many books, several New York Times bestsellers, books about Goldman Sachs, the fall of Bear Stearns. He's written about the Duke lacrosse scandal. He's written about his friends. He's written about General Electric. 8 books in 22 years.
32: He was a Wall Street M&A investment banker for 17 years, then financial journalist, writing for a who's who of business journalism and more, including Business Week. He was also a contributor to Bloomberg TV.
17: Yep, and at one time even anchored with me, as I always like to remind everybody. His latest book, it is the 8th one, just out this week, Money to Burn, The Unvarnished Truth About Leon Black, Apollo, and the Rise of a New Wall Street. So lovely to have us have back with us, Bill
33: Thank
17: Cohen.
33: You.
17: How are you?
33: I'm great. Thank you for having me.
17: Well, it's great to have you here. Right, we're going to get into the book, but I got to ask you, because we have been doing the power players and talking a lot about sports today, and we think about Apollo, who has been certainly doubling down when it comes to sports, $2.6 billion financing for the New York Yankees.
33: They hated. I'm sorry. I'm a Red Sox fan. Go ahead. Keep going.
17: But then you have things like Mark Walters of Guggenheim, like that whole
33: And Josh Harris, of course, who owns the Commanders and the Sixers and the New Jersey Devils.
17: I think about Wall Street. I think about sports, game, strategy, like, you know, risk and so on and so forth. Money in sports, though, in general, whether it's college, professional, good thing or bad thing in your view?
33: Well, it depends. If you're an investor in sports teams, it's been the greatest thing since sliced bread because the asset values keep going up and up and up.
17: I mean,
33: you know, look at Mark Walther, for instance. Obviously, is in some sort of financial distress. We're not really quite sure the extent of it or what it fully involves yet. He buys the Lakers last year for $10 billion, which I think was the highest price ever paid at that time for a sports team, and sells it in distress for a weekend for $12.5 billion. So even when it's a distressed sale and he needs to sell it, he pockets $2.5 billion on the whole arrangement in less than a year. So there you go.
32: Is it all supply and demand? Is that what it is?
33: Well, of course. I mean, they're not making any more of it. It's like waterfront property, but actually it's a lot more valuable than waterfront property because there are a lot of coastlines around. And the other thing that's been happening, of course, is this creeping willingness on the part of the leagues to allow private equity investors.
17: Mm-hmm.
33: First, you know, like the Commanders, for instance, Josh's team is all private equity guys. You know, the Lakers is Bob Iger and Josh Kushner. I don't know where they got the $12.5 billion. I'd still like to know where they're getting it. Last time I checked, Bob Iger didn't have $12.5 billion lying around, so okay. But they're allowing private equity money into buying sports teams, which is, I think, is the way the leagues have decided and the owners have decided that they have a chance of, like, actually getting their investment out. I mean, it's one thing.
17: Right.
33: I mean, how do Bob Iger and Josh Kushner get their money out of the Lakers when they pay $12.5 billion for it up front?
32: Well, maybe they sell a little piece of it to another entity, or I don't know.
33: It's, I mean, look.
17: You're right.
33: There were, for instance, rough numbers, like the Celtics were bought in 2002 for around $320 million, which I think was the largest price paid for that time for a professional league.
17: Sounds so quaint right now.
33: It sounds so quaint. And then last year they sold the team for basically $7 billion. So 320 to $7 billion, okay. That I can work with that. That's, you know, in terms of returns and multiples, fine. But if you pay $12.5 billion, I mean, they made 20 times their money on that investment. How are you going to make 20 times your money if you pay $12.5 billion?
17: What's your exit strategy? Like, how do you?
33: Well, I don't. What even if you had an exit strategy? Unless Elon wants to pay, you know, $500 billion for the Lakers, I don't know how they're going to get that kind of return. Maybe they don't need to.
17: All right.
33: Maybe they just have fun owning it, which is possible.
17: Yeah, but it's a lot of money. A lot of money.
33: A lot of money.
17: Speaking of a lot of money, let's talk about your book and Apollo, a well-known firm, certainly something we cover a lot here at Bloomberg. Leon Black, someone we've covered a lot more lately, if you will. Why did you decide to write this book specifically? Is it because of the rise and fall of Leon? Is it because of the Jeffrey Epstein stuff? I'm just curious, what was it about the firm, the individual, you found so interesting?
33: Look, it's really important for me to have a great narrative, a great story.
17: Yeah.
33: So, you know, I had been, when I was a banker at Lazard, and Apollo first started in 1990 out of the ashes of Drexel, you know, I'd known Mark Rowan since then when I, quote, covered Apollo as a banker, a totally thankless task, I might add. But, I mean, the fact that this story includes, you know, Drexel and Mike Milken and Leon Black being the head of M&A at Drexel, and then that firm implodes, and then out of the ashes come Apollo. I mean, and then the arc of the whole Apollo story, you know, just as a private equity firm and rough elbows, sharp elbows, and some successes, some big losses, you know, succession battle. But then you layer onto that the story of Leon's father, which is how the book starts. And I don't want to ruin it for people, but that is a significant event, which, frankly, I hadn't fully been aware of over the years.
32: I had no idea about it. It's pretty harrowing. I will not give it away.
33: Pretty harrowing. Right. Yes, thank you. And the struggle of the son to overcome the father's debacle, you know, for the rest of his life. That's fascinating to me. And then, of course, you layer in I mean, who could ask for more when you layer in his involvement with Jeffrey Epstein that still baffles people, his involvement with extramarital affairs, which probably baffles people. So the succession battle, his fight with Josh, I mean, you know, when I stepped back and thought about it, I thought this has it all. This has a Bill Cohen type of narrative. So,
32: you know, when I started reading the book, I flipped to
33: the end.
32: I flipped to the end to look at sourcing and to get an understanding for like who participated. And I was shocked to find early on the buy-in from Leon Black, Mark Rowan, Josh Harris, who all worked with you. You shrug. Like, why did they participate?
33: Okay, that's a question I never ask. If people want to participate, I don't ask why they want to participate.
17: Was it difficult to get them to participate?
32: Yeah, so maybe a better way to approach it is, like, how did you...
33: It wasn't difficult.
32: No. How did you approach them?
33: Well, as I said, I've known Mark, you know, for 30-plus years. So, and I, you know, knew him as a banker, and then as a writer, I would, like, run into him on Fifth Avenue and around town, and I noticed that he was getting more and more prosperous as he got older, and accumulating more and more properties and assets. So I started with him, and then I got a call from Leon basically saying, don't you want to talk to me too? And of course the answer is yes, Leon, of course I want to talk to you. I was just going to get around to reaching out to you. And then, you know, same thing with Josh. I reached out to him, and, you know, I think, you know, I'm so glad that they gave me willingly of their time and on the record, right, and without any kind of filtering going on. They did have their PR people there, but instead of hindering me, which some PR people can do, you know, maybe that's their strategy, they were facilitators, and I'm thankful for that.
17: All questions were on the table. You could go.
33: I asked them everything and anything.
17: Were you surprised
33: by
17: anything that you got in particular?
33: Well, of course I was surprised by things that I heard them say. Absolutely. I was also surprised that they were very open and cooperative. You don't always get that, and when you do, it's really nice. I've been, you know, blessed, knock wood, to get that most of the time. Some people can be obstreperous and uncooperative. And I've had people who were not cooperative after the book came out say they regretted not being cooperative.
17: You haven't gotten any of that.
33: Oh, no, I haven't. I mean, here, most they were cooperative. I haven't yet heard anybody, I haven't heard any complaints yet. Maybe it's too early in the week before the complaints come. It's not a book you read overnight.
17: No, we actually have been talking about in the newsroom, because you go dig deep, really, into Apollo the firm, the importance of the executive life insurance, credit lien deals. Those backstories, they really help paint the picture of Apollo's DNA. Why was it so important, though, to kind of get to the heart, like sharing that within the book?
33: I mean, I'm just a believer in taking a blank sheet of paper at the beginning of the story and just going through it. I mean, maybe that's why the books get so long. But, I mean, you can't tell the story of Apollo without telling the story of Drexel and Mike Milken and the collapse of those two things, and how out of those ashes came this group of people. And, you know, it was not obvious that this group of ex-Drexel bankers who, you know, right after the collapse of Drexel, Jewish guys basically from New York, were getting a big equity investment from Credit Lyonnais, the state bank of France. You know, so the Drexel collapse, and then, you know, these guys, it was just, you know, very surprising that whole series of events came about. And one of my favorite stories is that this guy from Credit Lyonnais was calling Leon like six times before Leon deigned to return the call. And here he was trying to, you know, essentially, you know, cut a deal with these guys.
17: One of the things we wanted to ask you, and we were, again, talking about this before you were coming on our team, what was so unique about Drexel?
32: It's like,
17: if you think about who came out of it, you know.
32: I mean, it made me think of like the PayPal mafia after reading it, right? You have like the Peter Thiel, Reid Hoffman, the Elon Musk. I mean, the names that were coming up from the Mike Milken world.
17: David Solomon, Rich Handler. Like, it's unbelievable.
33: Yes, it is. Leon and his crew, you know, Leon's brother-in-law, Tony Ressler, started Aries. I mean, yeah. It really goes on and on. And then you sort of see it like in the group that Josh put together to buy the Commanders, a lot of Drexel people. It's akin to, as you said, the Peter Thiel coaching tree. I like to compare it to the Coach K coaching tree as a Duke guy. It's an amazing group of alumni and what they've accomplished, because the place was, I also told the story in the book about sort of the origins of Drexel, which was completely modest and mediocre, to be honest, and then it went into the stratosphere because of Milken, which also makes sense considering how extraordinary an innovator he was. He obviously took it too far and got himself pleading guilty to criminal behavior and spending time in prison. But other than that, Mrs. Lincoln, he was fabulous.
13: That was William Cohen, the journalist and best-selling author, also a former investment banker. His newest book, Money to Burn, The Unvarnished Truth About Leon Black, Apollo, and the Rise of a New Wall Street, is out now. There's much more to this conversation, including what might be the next crisis for Wall Street. 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
12: litigation.
0: It's extremely expensive to watch your favorite team. It's extremely confusing to figure out where you can even catch those games.
12: The NFL already faces a potential $14 billion antitrust verdict that was tossed by a federal judge, but is now on appeal involving NFL Sunday Ticket subscribers.
0: The NFL makes the most money across the board, $14 billion. They tend to get most of the attention, but the other leagues aren't that far behind.
12: The Sunday Ticket litigation dates back to 2015. Earlier this year, the Justice Department launched an antitrust probe into the NFL, looking at whether its broadcast deals with media companies drive up the cost for consumers. 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
18: Everybody of a certain age has their own 9/11 story.
19: Absolutely.
18: Yeah, where they were when they heard we were under attack. Mark Jacobson's 9/11 story is a bit different than many others. He was in the Pentagon that morning, just about 100 feet from where hijackers crashed American Airlines Flight 77 into the building.
19: Yes, like so many, that day changed the course of Mark's life forever. He spent close to 4 years deployed to Afghanistan, both in a military and civilian capacity. He was at the command table in Kabul on May 2nd, 2011. That's when U.S. forces captured and killed Osama bin Laden. He has seen a lot, certainly since 9/11.
18: Dr. Mark Jacobson is a retired U.S. Naval Intelligence Officer. He served in Afghanistan with the Defense Intelligence Agency. He's also a senior fellow at Salve Regina University's Pell Center. He's a historian of the International Spy Museum in Washington, D.C., and he joins us here in the Bloomberg Interactive Brokers studio. I should note, too, full disclosure, he was my wife's professor at The Ohio State University. So that's how I first connected with you. And that was a long
20: time
18: ago, too.
20: That was a lifetime ago as well.
18: It really was.
20: Teaching a class on terrorism after 9/11.
18: Yeah. Hey, we are really grateful to have you here. Take us back to that day, that Tuesday morning in 2001.
20: You know, it's interesting. I was telling a colleague earlier, I can't remember if I was in the Pentagon on the 10th

0: of September, on that Monday, you know, it was a Tuesday, September 11th, I had just returned from the West Coast where I was at a conference with my European colleagues, and one of the issues on the table was terrorism. What's the threat to each side? You know, should we worry about it as much as missile defense issues or resurgent Russia, China, all that? One of my colleagues later reminded me, I'd forgotten about this, that I told our European colleagues rather sternly that for us, it wasn't a matter of if, but when it came to terrorism. And, you know, there were people whose job it was every single day to think about the what ifs and what should we worry about in terms of terrorism back then. I was not one of them. But to me, it struck me that this is something that had been boiling up. We had watched it with the USS Cole a couple of years earlier. We had watched it even before that when it came to the strikes on the Al-Qaeda training camps in Jalalabad, the strike in Sudan during the Clinton administration, Mogadishu, 1993. So, but again, no one was thinking, yes, there's going to be an attack in 2 days in New York City and Washington, D.C. Now, I remember some strange things about that day. I remember I was listening to the Howard Stern show back when it was on regular FM radio.
1: Right.
0: And there was a report that a two-engined small propeller plane had crashed into the Trade Center. And I've been hearing, I didn't realize that that was broadcast all over the place, that lots of people had made that mistake. But I remember thinking, is this a rerun? I don't remember. Did a plane crash into the Trade Center? I think before I got into the Pentagon and, you know, my little drive from Arlington and then a long walk in from the parking lot, I think the second plane had hit by that point. Because I remember coming into the building and thinking, I need to go tell my colleagues at the Joint Staff in the Special Operations Division, the division that handled counterterrorism, I'm going to ask to come down and work with you. This is going to be a busy, you know, day, week, whatever. And my thought was then that this is absolutely bin Laden. And anyone who was working the issues knew of the attempts to blow up airliners over the Pacific, knew of bin Laden's involvement in a lot of other operations. What many of us didn't know at the time was that the presidential daily brief back in August had the headline, Bin Laden Determined to Attack U.S. But we can talk about that later. I actually remember giving my sister, who was a reporter on the West Coast at the time, a heads up saying, you need to get into your station now. We're at war. And she was like, what are you talking about? So we had a normal routine except for the fact that we're all watching on our big CRT TVs at the time, you know, no flat screens. We're watching the replays of the planes hitting the Trade Center. People are just wondering, what do we do? And we're a policy office. We're about memos and paper. Our focus was actually Latin America, the Andean Ridge counter-narcotics. Well, just as I was about to walk from my office, which was, for those who remember the pictures, behind the helipad on the E-ring, I was about to walk to go pick up our morning intelligence briefings from our office, which would have required me to walk right by Ground Zero there, where American Airlines Flight 77 hit. Just as I was about to get up, I got a call from a friend of mine, someone else in the counterterrorism world, we were saying, how would you do it? Well, we do this all at once, right? We've got to probably figure about an hour before everybody gets their act together. So, what do you think? Well, I'm hearing 5 planes. I'm hearing 10 planes. There's a lot of disinformation or misinformation out there at the time. And, I'll see you when I see you. Good luck. And I hung up the phone, and at that point, the cubicles in the room started shaking. You felt the overpressure. It's the sound of, I remember saying it was sounded like wood, a pallet of wood dropping on concrete. The whole building shook. And then you start seeing the smoke start coming in. Reflecting back, I think of as we were evacuating, I mean, just the first little bits of humor. I saw that my boss was in shock. He was a retired Army colonel, fantastic leader, but he's just looking at me, and I realized I have to evacuate the room. I have to help get everyone out. And so a young sergeant and I moved everybody, had them put away their classified material, grab their things, and go. And the two sort of humorous things looking back on it, I remember, for some reason I kept thinking, when you evacuate an airplane, you're not supposed to bring anything, right?
1: Yeah.
0: So I left my wallet. I left my passport happened to be with me that day. I left my bag, keys. Just I took off my suit jacket, and I just left it on my desk as we walked out. And the second thing I remember is I said we were in the E-ring, so the outside ring of the Pentagon. And I remember our office manager, another enlisted person from the Air Force, trying to lock the front door. And this is not the new Pentagon. These are the old World War II doors with the frosted glass. And he's having trouble locking it. Meanwhile, there's flames coming in.
1: Yeah.
0: And it's like, hey, Mike, I think we're okay. I don't think we need to lock it.
1: Yeah.
0: And then we evacuated. I mean, we were, again, about 120 feet from impact. But we were fortunate in that the plane had hit the new part of the Pentagon, which was structurally more sound. People behind us, near us, were killed. Colleagues and friends in the Chief of Naval Operations Intelligence Plot Office, these are naval intelligence professionals, were killed. We were fortunate. But I do remember stepping out in front of the helipad, out the emergency exits, and the first thing I see on the ground is silver metal with this zinc chromate color. And being an avid model airplane builder as a kid, I knew that zinc chromate color was rust-proofing for the inside of an airplane.
1: Wow.
0: And you saw the red, and it was pretty clear it was an American Airlines plane. But it was a long day. The only other thing that I sort of remember, and it's hard to get through this part, is no one could get through to me. And I remember telling my parents a couple of weeks earlier, oh, you want to know where I work? I work right under the helipad. And what's the picture that's going out on international TV is all the flames coming out. My father was able to get through to me. And he got somewhat choked up. We were only on for a couple of seconds. But that was, the few things. I don't even remember some of the other calls people got through. But if you remember this, the cell phone networks were just down. And it was hard for people to get through.
1: I will say it was the same for those of us. I was down at the New York Stock Exchange and the same thing. And my husband, we just couldn't, everything was wiped out. And there were just 8 hours or so before we could somehow connect. And I want to ask you, are we immune from something like this happening again?
0: No.
1: Is the intelligence better?
0: Yes.
1: Even with the tensions between the White House and its traditional allies?
0: Yes and no. So let me explain. I think if there's been consistency from Obama through, let's say even through from George W. Bush through Obama, through Trump, Biden, and Trump Part Two, I think the counterterrorism apparatus has largely survived. And in this, I'm talking about the intelligence community, the CIA, the FBI, the Department of Defense, and others. And I think that the strategy and operational machinery, I'm not talking about the political or the policy making, I'm talking about at the operational level. I think that strengthened so much in the years after 9/11 for the better. I think it's hard to completely take that away, regardless of political decisions.
1: To dismantle
0: about where the threat
1: it, basically.
0: Is. Yeah, I don't think that's the problem. I worry. I also don't worry about one of the main problems with 9/11 in terms of intelligence sharing, the FBI not speaking with the CIA.
1: Right, which was a
0: problem. Then, of course, we have a whole new thing where after 9/11, law enforcement began to get greater capabilities. And I mean, nowhere is that clearer than in New York City, right? NYPD has an incredible intelligence apparatus. But as the intelligence community, particularly the FBI, shifted to the prevention of terrorist attacks, and actually specifically the FBI, it's not the priority to investigate, but let's prevent. I think that machinery is there. The question is, can this administration keep that commitment to making counterterrorism a primary mission for the FBI and make sure they have the resources and personnel required to do that?
2: What about starting at the beginning with this stuff? I mean, you're a former Army psychological operations specialist. You advised Generals Petraeus and McChrystal on foreign affairs. You served in Bosnia in the 90s, Afghanistan in the 2000s, as Carol mentioned. You understand propaganda and espionage history. What about when it comes to sort of the soft power of the United States, the USAID, the Peace Corps, those sorts of things? Should we be doing more before it gets to the level of people who want to destroy the United States?
0: I just watched Moneyball the other day, and I keep thinking about undervalued.
1: Yeah.
0: USAID, the single most undervalued organization in the U.S. government, maybe not just from foreign policy standpoint, but maybe overall. What we, Carol, we were talking a little bit about lessons learned and what works, what doesn't work. One of the areas I think we never understood well enough was the value that USAID has as a counterterrorism organization. Their ability to understand violent extremism and combat it before these people start dropping bombs and blowing things up.
1: Meaning what specifically?
0: helping countries to develop governance structures to address grievances, helping to create civil society, and literally helping to prevent conflict or mitigate conflict. If you fail at that mission, that's when you have to start dropping bombs and calling in the military and special operations and all that. But the real acumen when it comes to skill would be, let's solve this before you start creating something that is a direct threat to the American people and our allies.
2: Our thanks to Dr. Mark Jacobson, retired U.S. Naval Intelligence Officer, now historian of the International Spy Museum in Washington, D.C.
1: And that wraps up our weekend edition of Bloomberg Business Week from Bloomberg Radio. Thank you so much for joining us.
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2: 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I'm Tim Stenovek.
1: And I'm Carol Masser. 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
5: With SRN News, I'm Michael Harrington in Washington. Some Hollywood figures who previously supported Democratic campaigns appear increasingly disillusioned with the party ahead of the 2026 midterms.
6: Screenwriter Greg Hurwitz and other entertainment industry activists reportedly cite party infighting, progressive policies, and the defense of President Biden as reasons for stepping back. Hurwitz has re-registered as an independent after criticizing what he called heavy-handed tactics and ideological extremism. The shift could affect the Democratic campaign's ability to produce high-profile advertising and political messaging. Ron Taylor reporting.
5: The McClatchy newspaper chain has made significant layoffs at the Miami Herald and other papers, cutting over 90 unionized journalists across 17 publications. This accounts for about 30% of McClatchy's unionized workforce. This is SRN News.
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13: The midterms are almost here, and Republicans could be in deep trouble. Polls show Democrats leading in key races. Tonight, Rob Finnerty on Newsmax reveals the growing threat from the DSA and the radical left. With less than 60 days to go, Finnerty says it's time for the GOP to hit the panic button. The House may go, and control of the Senate is up for grabs. Gas prices, mortgage rates, health care, and out-of-control national debt. Americans are angry, and the progressive left wants total control of Congress. Tallarico, El Sayed, AOC, Bernie Sanders. Finnerty reveals President Trump's secret plan to fight back and what you can do to help him. Don't miss Finnerty tonight at 8 p.m. Eastern on Newsmax. 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
7: Foundations of Freedom, a look at America's founding principles and the leaders who shaped our nation.
9: Ronald Reagan understood that preserving liberty required more than defending it. It had to be taught. In his 1989 farewell address, Reagan warned America about the danger of losing its national memory. If we forget what we did, we won't know who we are. Reagan understood that a free nation cannot preserve principles its people no longer understand. Every generation must learn why America's freedoms matter, understand the sacrifices that secured them, and accept the responsibilities that come with self-government. Liberty cannot be simply inherited. It must be intentionally passed from one generation to the next. Because when we fail to teach the meaning of freedom, we eventually lose the will to preserve it. So, are we preparing the next generation merely to inherit liberty, or teaching them why it is worth preserving?
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18: 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Give us a ring-a-ling-a-ling. Happy to have a chat with you about your real estate needs, wants, and desires, the big adventure of making that move. We got the report coming out. We're after Labor Day. State Fair is over. Kids are back in school. We're going to settle back in now to the third trimester of the year and wrap up looking for your forecast, Calvin Koenig, Granite Bank. What is your forecast for the third trimester of the year? We're going to have a strong, solid, no wishful thinking now. What do you think for real?
19: For rates or activity?
18: Rates and activity.
19: Rates depends what happens tomorrow, but the indication this morning wasn't good with the PPI numbers. So I anticipate, you know, rates right now are at 7.
18: Mm-hmm.
19: So if rates continue here, I think it's going to slow it a little bit. But there's a lot of inventory, and there seems to be a lot of real estate activity starting to come up again. So kind of a mixed bag for me. I don't know if we could get. If we could get the war stuff handled and the rates would just help us a little bit, I think we'd have a great third trimester.
18: I got a question for you. I was looking at an analysis of the rates, mm-hmm. and how they progressed in from 25 on. And it was showing the different states, and they were saying that, you know, interest rates are not universal. Different parts of the country do have different prevailing interest rates, which I found to be interesting. Minnesota is on the high end of the rates and has been on the high end of the rates nationwide, you know, like maybe a, you know, an eighth or a quarter higher than the prevailing rate for others.
20: Is that because of costs being baked in by the
18: companies? I was hoping our mortgage expert could tell us.
19: Well, I'm just looking up here real quick. Since when did you say, Keith?
18: Well, in 25, they said that.
19: 2025?
18: Yeah.
19: Okay.
18: That was their year. They measured everything, okay. And Minnesota was higher than other states. Mm-hmm. And I'm like, well, why would that be?
19: I have no idea.
18: Yeah.
20: Gas tax.
18: No, they were talking about mortgage interest rates.
20: I know. I'm just saying.
19: No idea why that is.
0: Everything is more expensive.
19: I know we have branches with Granite, like in South Dakota, and they have to restructure their branch very differently because it's such a competitive environment with banks and credit unions. Mm. Here, we don't run into bank. We can compete with banks and credit unions here just fine. So we have that in South Dakota. We also have that in Iowa.
18: So maybe the answer is that other states take less profit to bring those rates down because it's a more competitive environment.
19: Mm-hmm. Could be.
18: Yeah.
19: Yep.
18: So you guys are like loading up your profit side to compensate for the states that you don't make as much, like an insurance company almost.
19: Okay.
18: Yeah. Fat checks in Minnesota.
19: Yeah. I wish that was the case.
0: Well, good thing it's consistent. So at least they're still competitive with their competitors. Yeah.
18: Okay. So here's our average listings.
19: It's Thursday.
18: Listings. Active listings. 9,195 listings on the market. Huge increase. 14 more than last week.
0: Wow.
18: Yep. So we didn't come out. Well, we had, Labor Day. So there's that all activity. Days on market for the ones that have sold, 731. That's actually down 6% from the week before. But the days on market average DOMs up to 35 days on market. So that keeps for the ones. These are the ones that have moved through. So, look for that to happen. Our contact ratio is still 36%. So that is definitely leading indicator of a buyer's market, which is really confusing because our absorption rate is still at 3 months. So you got 3 months of inventory, which would mean a seller's market. Contract ratio says it's a buyer's market.
0: Well, it's been trending that way. So, at one point you're going to come to a head and that's what you're starting to see in some price points is that there's more available in a broader area, certainly. And even in concentrated areas, we talk about finding homes in elementary school districts, total school districts, and the challenge when you start pinpointing specific locations where people are raising their kids, you're seeing more available and you're seeing the homes sit on the market a little bit longer. And we've been seeing that for quite some time now. So
18: do you think the buyer mix now in the third trimester changes? Does the buyer mix change?
0: Sure. I think that there's an ebb and flow of the types of movement that's happening. As we get into this time of year, we're seeing people that, have the ability to sit where they're at and maybe buy their first property when we head into the winter months here, and there's lagging inventory, there's price reductions, there's incentives being given by builders, and taking advantage of that type of market. I think that that's more of like an entry-level type scenario if you have the ability to. Whereas families, we're seeing a lot of movement in that kind of spring, summertime, because with school being out, kids graduating, being able to move out of your school district because the kids aren't in the schools anymore, that's a lot of time when that's happening. Or those people, they also can sit and make that buying decision and then sell their house in the spring, which is something that happens too.
18: So
0: you also have your, your downsizers and your snowbirds and things like that. We talk about a lot leaving town this time of year. Do they sell that property now before or when they get back, transitioning to, single family to a townhouse, more of like a landing spot back in their home area? Yeah.
18: Yeah. That's a good conversation there. A good thought. We're talking with people right now about their plan is to move next spring. Or not necessarily to move next spring. They want to sell their house next spring.
0: Mm-hmm.
18: All right. So is now, should I put the house on the market now or should I put it on next spring? Okay, so all things being equal, next spring probably better, right? You're going to have a little bit of bump. And especially if you're empty nester and you're looking to downsize and all that stuff, you've got 35 years, 25 years. I look at my house and think, well, if I was going to move tomorrow, what would I need to do? I mean, I got a grip of stuff, even in my house.
0: What'd you say?
19: Get a match.
18: Yeah. I got a bunch of stuff to do. So I got Sam the handyman's over at the house.
0: Is he?
18: Yep. I got him going through a bunch of stuff.
0: Okay. I tried to text him yesterday.
18: Yeah. Well, that's because he's working for me. So he's all the thresholds in the pool room going outside, or some of that marble is chipped. I'm having to pull all that out and replace it. Going around, I've got some cracked corner beads you know, that especially in the kitchen, I look up the ceiling, there's a little crack where the sheetrock corner bead is let loose, drives me crazy. So, you know, he's dialing that in, fixing it up, but just some, you know, I want it nice, right?
19: Mm-hmm.
18: So I look at that and I can go to every room in my house and there's something that has to be done, mm-hmm. right? If you're going to, because you'd sell it, I wouldn't sell it. I'd have Keith sell it. So if you were going to put that house on the market, I want that house to be showcased.
20: Yeah.
18: Right? I want it to be good, like I'm telling everyone else to do.
19: Mm-hmm.
18: So, okay, so if I'm going to move to Florida or, you know, someplace, Texas or wherever I'm going, I want that thing on the market. I can't even get it on the market this fall. I couldn't do it. There's just...
19: So people are going to think now that you're moving to Texas.
20: Yes, the senior's going to get...
18: I'm not moving to Texas.
19: That's what's happening right now. Radio's going crazy.
20: I know.
19: Oh, my phone's ding, ding, ding.
18: But if you are thinking about that...
20: Senior's moving out of state.
18: Listen to me. If you are thinking about that, we have a Smart Move workshop that's coming up on the 23rd, I think it is, Wednesday, 23rd of this month. Go to the website, hittnergroup.com. Do the drop-down. It's /workshop. Sign up for the workshop. Two things. Let me tell you a story. One of them is a story about Keithy. Okay, so I want to move. I have this challenge of wanting to move. Two things. I don't want to sell my house before I find the one I want. So I got to do that. I want to use the proceeds from my house to buy the next one because I want to pay cash.
19: Yep.
18: Okay, and I don't want to take investments, so I want to do that. All right. So, you know, how do you do all that? We'll talk about that in the workshop. Mm-hmm. It's easy enough to do. You have a guide. 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
18: 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You just did one with a guy moving us out of the country, didn't you?
19: Yep. We close on it tomorrow, actually, and I think we're going out to break.
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18: 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Okay, so when we went out to break, we were talking about the right size workshop and how we can help people facilitate that move.
19: Mm-hmm.
18: And as an example, Kelvin, recently I got a call from a friend of mine, and he said, I got a buddy, business partner, former business partner, moving back to, where was he?
19: Norway.
18: Norway.
19: Yep.
18: Sitting on a $2 million shack out in the west side of town.
19: Yep.
18: And he wants to go.
19: Mm-hmm.
18: So he wants to,
19: He wanted to get his hands on some of the cash, some of the equity sitting inside that property.
18: So looked at a couple different ways. You tell the story. I don't know how it actually worked out.
19: So we looked at a couple different ways because the cash to win program we have is awesome, but on a huge property like that, and the time it takes to sell a big property like that, you're always looking at costs, mm-hmm. right? So we first tried to do a home equity line of credit just because the property's listed at 2.7, he owes 1.6. So you're like, hey, good equity there. Mm-hmm. He just needs a couple $100,000 out to get him over to Norway, get some things. He owns 3 businesses in Norway, but takes no income.
18: Okay.
19: Taking no income hurts you eventually, yeah, right?
18: Right.
19: And in this case, with doing that home equity line, you have to show ability to pay. Like, right. How are you going to pay this?
18: U.S. income.
19: Yeah.
18: Yeah.
19: Yeah. How do you, we didn't care where it came from. They're trying everything, just couldn't show any income. So we ended up using cash to win, because with cash to win, we come in and we'll just purchase the property with whatever it's listed for. So we need a CMA, a competitive market analysis, from the realtor, and then we do our own kind of like core,
18: verification.
19: Just verifying. We came in about $100,000 lower, so mm-hmm. we bought it for two. So we're buying it, closes tomorrow, $2.6 million, let's say. So we'll pay off his first, give him some cash. So we retain 30%, give him 70%, gives him his money, and he can move on. But the same real estate agent that has the property listed mm-hmm. continues to list market that property. Mm-hmm. But there's a per diem interest, right? A per day interest charge. So as I'm telling them, like, hey, let's move this thing along. And,
18: right.
19: And that, we always talk about don't sell out of your own pocketbook, right? Mm-hmm. So, because the upfront fee in this is pretty hefty. It's low compared to the other programs that are like ours. It's actually half, but it's still on $2.6 million, big number. But he said, well, I don't make my $11,000 house payment anymore. So I've got plenty of time.
18: Mm-hmm.
19: I'm like, you do. Yeah, mm-hmm. you're right.
18: And I don't pay the utilities. I don't mm-hmm. pay, the heat, the electric, insurance, all that.
19: So it's a really great program. And in the fourth segment, I'm going to tell a story just on another one too. A divorce situation and two families now coming together. And like, how do you get them in a position to get into a new home? They fell in love with a house. They're like, oh, this is the one we want. We have these two properties, so now we got traditionally, we have to qualify them with her house, mm-hmm. his house, money for the new house. Mm-hmm. Where's the money come? So we'll talk about that in the fourth segment as well. And then if you come to the workshop, I mean, that's the whole point, right? We're just going to walk through examples so people can wrap their arms around it, because it's not traditional, right?
20: No,
19: right.
20: So and everybody's situation is different too. Yes. So what's good about the workshop is we can tell you examples all day long of other situations,
19: mm-hmm, right?
20: And they may resonate with you, but talking about your specific situation, mm-hmm, in the time to do that at the end would be great.
19: Yeah. Yeah, it's super fun. And it's like we talked about, you know, we've all done this a long time, right? Mm-hmm. And so it's really fun to get into these different situations now and just have a we all can do the normal stuff, right?
18: Mm-hmm. Right.
19: Everybody can do the normal stuff and everybody's about the same rate. I would say we're a little bit lower. Our fees are actually, we did a thing, our fees are actually about $400 less than the average in Minnesota, mm-hmm, but still at the same time, everybody's kind of doing that. But this program, pretty unique.
18: What I like about it is that 25 years ago, we did a thing called buy this house and we'll buy yours. Mm-hmm. We were in a market that time where properties were sitting on the market a long time. It was straight up a buyer's market. People were afraid that, mm-hmm, they weren't going to be able to sell their house. And so they would come in and look and say, yeah, we like the house, but we're afraid that we can't sell our house. Mm-hmm. So if you bought our listing, we would buy your house.
19: Mm-hmm.
18: Okay. Well, this is not that. It's similar, right, but it's right, like buy that house over there and we'll buy that house over there.
19: Mm-hmm.
18: So it's more like a brokerage facilitating. We're facilitating both things so, mm-hmm, that you have now, you don't have to buy my listing.
19: Right.
18: You've got flexibility of the entire marketplace,
19: mm-hmm,
18: and then your home will be taken. You get your money.
19: Mm-hmm.
18: And by the way, this is what's really great. If we sell it, I'll give an example. Say we bought your house for $500. All right. And we retain some money for marketing and all that and cushions so that, and we sell it for $550.
19: Hmm.
18: Oh, so now the seller's saying, well, I just got screwed out of $50,000. No, that's your money. We'll, mm-hmm, give you get that money too.
19: Yep.
18: So it's zero risk.
19: Right.
18: And what you said in the first segment, which is bears worth repeating. You no longer have a house payment because you don't own a house. You don't have to make insurance, electric,
19: taxes,
18: gas, you know, all the operating costs, maintenance, all that stuff is, you don't have that anymore.
20: Mm-hmm.
18: So that frees you up now to move forward with other properties because you don't, it's not your house. You know, it's been purchased, mm-hmm, guaranteed sale.
19: Mm-hmm.
18: So it's a wonderful program. Right Size Workshop, HittnerGroup.com/workshop. Sign up and come on out if you got something that you want to talk about this year, next year, whatever it is.
19: Mm-hmm.
18: We'll have a chat and you come out to the workshop. Ask your questions, you know, drill us down, find out where the loopholes are if there are any.
19: Yep.
18: You know, and we'll talk you through it. So I read a survey. I love surveys. So I read a survey this week from the National Association. They come out with their quarterly, you know, blah, blah, blah. And they're talking about what is most important to home buyers in this latest survey. And for years, I mean, they might as well just reprint the work, you know, the survey,
20: what,
18: right?
20: What is it, like open concept?
18: Yeah,
20: Home office.
18: Boring.
20: Whatever.
18: Same thing. What struck me this year, or this time, was what has been recorded as the most important thing. Which room is the most important and all that. And it turned out that the yard, for the first time in a long time, the backyard, private backyard, was at the top of the list.
20: Interesting.
18: Which is very interesting to me because it's always been, people live in the house, a private nice backyard is a plus, and it might be an eliminator,
20: mm-hmm,
18: if they're comparing two properties, and one's got a, you know, sloping, you know, nothing backyard, one's got a nice backyard, that one would probably sell first,
19: mm-hmm,
18: but you not necessarily for more money.
19: Oh, interesting.
18: Now it's become important to people. Private backyard. Number two is no more show kitchens. You know what I'm talking about? The big open show kitchens with the Wolf appliances and the this and that and all that stuff, and they're beautiful. But then when you really look at them, they're not really very functional. It's functional kitchens. They want function over form.
19: But isn't the big kitchens very functional? Isn't
18: maybe,
19: that the whole point?
18: Maybe. Sometimes I look at a kitchen differently than most people look at a kitchen because I've worked in one for 14 years.
19: Mm-hmm.
18: So I look at a kitchen differently. When I look at function, I'm looking at, you know, where's their counter space to put, you know, cutting boards. And
20: quite honestly, when I'm looking at larger homes with bigger families, the kitchen, having it be, you know, large and nice and all that is great, a lot of people aren't doing a lot of their own cooking anyways.
18: No.
20: These people have very busy lives with their kids and their sports and the school and the their jobs, and you know, everybody's going in different directions. So it's like, where do we put the takeout bags?
5: Yeah.
20: And where do we have, you know, the quick breakfast in the morning before everybody leaves for work and school and all that
5: and the
20: stuff.
5: Drop areas.
20: Yeah.
5: So I saw
19: interesting.
5: I saw one builder who was promoting their drop area. It's like a why would you promote a drop area?
20: You need a dumping zone.
5: It was so great. You know what it was? A door to the garage where you opened up the side, this little door, and right there is the kitchen counter. So you go from your groceries, from your trunk, open up the little door, and you slide them right on the kitchen counter. So you don't have to carry them in through the door, bang, bang, bang, clunk, clunk, up, you know.
20: Around.
5: You just slide them. I thought, now that's brilliant. That's just like having a laundry. In our house, we have a laundry pass-through. So same thing in the closet. Open up this little door, and there's the laundry basket. It slides right through to the laundry room. Well, this was the same concept coming right in. So I immediately go into my kitchen and say, where can I?
20: Yeah, you almost could at your house.
5: I'd have to open up. I could go into the pantry.
20: Yeah.
5: Yeah. But
20: which would probably be better.
5: I don't know. The door is right there. So.
19: That's ridiculous. I think you're fine. Just
5: anyhow, so it's,
20: we need more conveniences, Calvin. Yeah.
5: Yes. A third world problem. It's interesting though how
19: third
5: it's
19: world
5: been
19: problem?
5: Changing.
19: First world problem.
5: Yeah. It's interesting how the we're going from form and beauty and all that stuff. Mm-hmm. Do people want that? Sure, but we're back now to busy lives.
19: Functional.
5: Busy lives. We want function. We want this thing to work. So for our family, so that we can do, and then still big kitchens though, not the formal dining room.
20: All right. Well, we're going to head out to break. Good transition there. Give us a call if you want a more form and function in your lifestyle. 612-627-8000. 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
6: This is Albert Moeller for townhall.com. The morning of September 11, 2001 was stunningly beautiful. It was a promising day as it started, and yet it would end as a day of horror that would be indelibly etched into the American psyche. Those beautiful skies carried mass murder and terror. Through those skies flew airliners turned into massive bombs, carrying human passengers who were exploded into dust. The sight of the airliners flown into the twin towers of the World Trade Center, smoke rising from the Pentagon, and then the towers burning and twisting and falling. All of it was shown on television screens over and over again. Americans were shocked and declared that the world would never look the same again. The 25th anniversary of 9/11 demands serious moral reflection. Sadly, the anniversary also underlines massive questions about America's role in the world, about the war on terror, and about the stark moral realities of our times. We know this. We need to pray. May God bless, guide, and protect the United States of America.
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5: 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Sign up on the 23rd. Nice workshop. We're going to talk about how to make that move easy and be able to guarantee the sale on your property if you're moving for whatever reason. Got kids, got dogs, got pets. I should take a picture of Morgan's family sitting in front of her house there with their two dogs, four kids and all that, and they need another
19: house. Cats and dogs, kids and clutter.
5: Kids and clutter, man. It's just like, how do you keep that squared away and move?
19: You don't.
5: You don't have to worry about it. You just buy the house and away you go. Right Size Workshop. Okay, so here's the deal we got coming up. Data centers. We talked about data centers last time. So now National Association came out with a data center impact report.
0: Oh, okay. Is this going to discredit all of your opinions?
5: Actually, no. So, home values.
19: So, you found the one article that.
5: No.
0: One article that agrees
19: with
0: him.
19: There's one that agrees with him. That's the one.
0: All you have to do is go on social media. You see all the articles that agree with you anyways.
19: Yeah. Perfect.
5: This is a legitimate study.
0: Okay. All right. Sorry. Go ahead.
5: So, they've got a chart, and you can download the report. They've got every county in the United States of America. Every county. And they got counties with more than 10 data centers. First
19: more
5: of all.
19: More than 10?
5: 10 or more. First
19: Holy
5: of
19: crap.
5: All, think about this. Counties with 10 or more data centers was the focus of their thing. You had no idea how many data centers there are out there. I mean, there is.
0: They must be from small to large.
5: Well,
0: you think data center and you think.
5: They've been doing data centers
0: building,
5: for a long time.
0: You know, but I'm sure that there are some data centers that aren't so obtrusive.
5: They've been doing data centers for a long time. And nobody knew about it because it wasn't politically expedient to talk about them. Mm-hmm. All right, so then we talk about home values. They're looking at home values in counties where there are 10 or more data centers. Home values are up 95%.
0: Oh, gosh.
5: And in counties where
0: so this is to be a correlation between
5: in home
0: data centers improving values of homes? Is
5: yes,
0: that what this is?
5: Yes. And
0: okay.
5: home values.
19: Here we go.
5: And home values.
0: There's a spin for everything.
5: Where they are not 10 or more, it's 64%.
0: Something that totally doesn't correlate.
19: Doesn't make sense at all.
5: Electricity
19: you're
5: rates.
19: You're saying the value of the home's up 95%.
5: The value of the homes in correlation from whatever base year it was, I'd have to look that up,
19: yeah.
5: See what year it
19: I
5: is.
19: I have to look.
5: But they're up 95% versus 64%. Okay, improve. The point is that there's a delta there between them,
0: yeah.
5: And they improve faster, more value. So the question is, well, why is that? Okay, well, think about it. Why is that? Well, because the data centers are going to where counties are improving, growing, adding businesses because businesses love data centers.
0: So if you're getting a data center in a community, that just means that you're living in a great community.
5: That means you're living in a great community.
19: Congratulations.
5: All right, so
19: and
5: it's almost like Starbucks.
19: Do we have a little bit more radiation? Sure. Is it that
5: no,
19: bad?
5: No, that's not even true. It's almost like Starbucks.
0: EMFs.
19: EMFs. So
5: yeah. That's
19: okay, go ahead.
5: You're talking
19: Sorry.
5: About a Democrat now.
0: Well, don't you still shut off your Wi-Fi at 11 o'clock at night in your house because of EMFs?
5: I did. Well, we used to.
0: Okay.
19: You live like one, and we just talk like one. Oh, man.
0: Let's just be honest here.
19: We can be honest at this table.
5: Yeah, but it's all hardware coming in. It's not like that. Anyway, now we're talking about electricity rates.
0: Got it. Mm-hmm.
5: Electricity rates are 21% more versus 16% more. So they have in those data centers, in those areas where there are data centers, the electricity rates are higher.
19: When there's 10 or more in a specific county.
5: 10 or
19: county.
5: More in a county. In that county, electricity rates are higher. The reason for that is most of those data centers are older. And so they were drawing off the grid.
0: So now they need tax dollars to upgrade.
5: No, they don't get tax dollars. The new data centers are required to provide their own electricity. So I'm sure that we'll see a survey now come out with new data centers and do the same electrical comparison. And I'm guessing that you're going to see that rates in those counties are less because those new data centers are feeding electricity back into the grid as opposed to taking it out of the grid. Then we look at the realtor's perception of the impact. And there's like even Steven. You know, it's 25% versus 22%. So it's kind of like, you know, they're neutral. You got some people that say they're commercial versus non-commercial. Commercial properties, commercial realtors, commercial clearly like data centers. Mm-hmm. Because data centers is good for business, and most of the business requires technology. And so there's that. So they're now starting to actually, the whole point of this conversation is they're actually starting to do some studies to find out, you've got all this noise out there about data centers, mm-hmm. you know, and half of it's...
0: What's the real deal?
5: What's the real impact?
19: And is that that's nationwide?
5: Nationwide.
19: Yeah. What have you guys seen in Minnesota? Because this is our market. So what are you seeing? Are you seeing it's a negative connotation or positive or neutral?
5: I would guess, from my standpoint, I've never had anyone even ask about it.
19: Really?
5: No.
19: Oh, my God.
5: Okay. I think that...
19: Interesting.
0: From a real estate standpoint, when you're out shopping for homes and stuff, zero impact.
5: Zero.
19: Really?
5: Yeah.
19: Okay.
0: However, in the news, you see community events, you know, what do they call them? Meetings for whatever the term loses me. I'm lost on it right now. But when they're proposed...
5: That's a planning commission thing.
0: Planning commission thing. Yeah. You're coming in, you're having a meeting about new development within the city, whether it's you know, construction of a road or implementation of construction for a data center.
5: Which is legitimate. I mean, you do the same thing.
0: People have individual concerns about those things, so they come and voice them, and that's the only time I really see it or hear about it.
5: And that's where it belongs, because that's the real impact, because the city council is going to either approve or deny, and you've got people on both sides of the aisle that have legitimate voice to the issue, and they need to be heard. And if the opposers come in and say, well, we are worried about this, this, and this, and the proponents say, well, we've addressed this, this, and this in this manner, does that work for you? At that point, if someone says no, no, no, then they're just being arbitrary about it. Then they just got a thing about it. You know?
19: Right.
5: You know?
19: I can think of two situations that we've had, though, that people actually canceled their purchase agreement when they realized how close they were. They're within like 5 miles of a data center that was potentially going to be built. This is how concerned they were. Like, hey, down the road, this could impact.
0: 5 miles is a long.
5: That's a long.
19: I know. That's what I thought. So.
5: This is, if you did the research, they're probably already within 5 miles of one that's already been built. They just don't know about it.
0: But probably. Because it's, you know, new and it's being...
5: Because it's new and it's on top
19: it's,
5: of people's
19: it's top of mind, right?
5: Yeah.
19: Where are the ones in Minnesota? That'd be fascinating.
5: That would be fascinating to do. And then my question is why do they have to be in... It's like pick your choice about where you're going to put them. Is there a reason they're locating them where they're locating them?
19: Mm-hmm.
5: You know, in the past, they were locating them in a place where they had adequate water and they had adequate power supply and all that. If you're building your own plants and you're drilling your own wells, then it seems to me that, you know, you really, it opens up a lot of area where you could put them if it's such a concern to people, and the land is cheaper, you know, to, why don't you put it out there then?
19: I listened to this whole thing on YouTube on this in Minnesota, and they set up the corridor 94 going up towards like Becker and St. Mm-hmm. all that.
0: Yeah.
19: There's so much available land out there that these companies are buying that up because there's a lot of lakes around it. There's good water supply. There's good wells. And that's where they're buying up land. They'll put them up along that. And gets it out of these communities. So residential communities are the ones that are kind of pushing back saying, hey, this is a nice neighborhood. And then we're going to have this big cement box here that's all going the whole time.
0: Yeah, it seems like there's plenty of land to be able to do that. Without having it right on top of residential areas.
19: I kind of agree with that.
5: And then I do too. And then the thing that this is what kind of I find comical is the same group of people who are traditionally opposed to anything also embraced solar, wind, and all that stuff. There's nothing uglier than 4 acres of solar panels. And you drive up, you know, 35 or 94.
0: Rich Valley Boulevard, right over by my house. You drive down south past the refinery. The whole right side on the border of Rosemount are fields of solar panels.
5: Yeah. Hideous.
19: Right?
5: And the windmill thing, too. That's another one that just drives me crazy.
0: Yeah, you're heading down to Iowa or running over to Nebraska or South Dakota.

0: for life. Did you know that decibels measure sound intensity? But we just need to know that if it sounds too loud, it is too loud. And this can permanently harm our hearing. And it's not just about the volume, it's also about the duration, or how long we're wearing headphones to listen to music or play video games. 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
9: That's the hotline right
10: That's
9: there.
10: That's the money hotline.
9: Give me a quick update on the real estate market. Let's get into some fascinating information.
10: We're just coming off of Labor Day, so there's not much activity right in the real estate. Flat as a pancake here. 9,100 homes, or 9,200 homes on the market. More than a base year of 2019, where we're about 1,000 or a couple hundred houses above pre-COVID levels. Moving through, you know, it's a. I take this year every year. Mm-hmm. You know, to be honest with you, it's a good year.
9: So give me a ranking. So one is a seller's market. 10 is a buyer's market. Where are we right now on the scale?
10: I think we're balanced. Depending on neighborhood.
9: Five?
10: Yeah, depending on neighborhood.
9: Really?
10: You got some markets, even in some of the lower price points now, it's a little laggy.
9: Okay.
10: It's a little sticky. And then certainly in the higher price points, it's pretty sticky. You know, it's just taking longer unless you've got a really sharp. You got to be really dialed in and priced correctly.
9: Yep.
10: There's no room to get over your skis on anything, I don't think, in any price point.
9: Right.
10: I think the builders are seeing that now, too.
9: Are builders starting to come back a little bit?
10: I think they're throttling back a little bit.
9: Or are they
10: bit.
9: Just offering incentives so they don't
11: a little bit
9: mess
11: of both.
9: Up
11: yeah.
9: their
11: Yeah, a little bit of both. You see some price reductions for inventory homes that they have or things that have fallen apart. Like, that's really where you're going to get a good deal. I think with new construction,
10: I do
11: if you're out shopping around and you see something that

0: you know, was locked up in a purchase agreement for a period of time, and for whatever reason, maybe it's rates, maybe it's life circumstances or whatever, that deal didn't go through, and the builder's got to put it back on the market. There's opportunity there. And in anything that they're building that they're just going to, the meter's running on and they're going to sell. Yeah. I sold a house a couple weeks ago, and it was relatively new construction. It was 2023 build, and it was the exact same price that they built it for. And since then, you know, the landscaping's been done with beautiful stamped concrete patio with fire pit. A Trex deck was put on that home. There was a fence that was put in. There was the window treatments are done. You know, we're talking upwards of $60,000 or more that these folks had put into the property, sold for the exact same price that the builder built that house without those improvements. I helped my buyer buy that property. And so there are good deals out there.
1: Yeah. Really, and a builder's no different than anyone else. They don't want to pay. They don't want to heat the building.
2: Yep.
1: You know, they don't want to insure it. It's a risk.
2: Yep.
1: You know, so they just want to clear
0: the meter's
1: that.
0: Running. This cost is being absorbed by that builder, and they want to get rid of it.
1: Yeah.
2: Yep. So let's talk real quick about what's going on in the economy, because this is a big week. Today, the producer price index came out, and I'm just going to talk a little bit between what the producer price index is and the consumer price index, because those are two different measurements. The producer price index came out this morning. It's a leading indicator of what's going to come out tomorrow, which seems like kind of dumb, but it is what it is. So I'll just read it. It says the producer price index measures inflation from the perspective of the seller, while the consumer price index measures inflation from the perspective of the buyer, right? So so it came out this morning, came out at 5.4%. A little bit higher than expectation versus 5.3, right? But here were the key things. So month over month, up 0.4, matching forecast. Year over year, inflation on this front is 5.4%. They, you know, you keep hearing the Fed say we need it at 2%, 2%, 2%. So we're obviously well above that, which is which is why this morning you saw mortgage rates, you know, go a little bit higher. Yeah. People are going to start pricing in for tomorrow, because they, if this is coming in high, then they're assuming the consumer price index is coming in high, which means inflation is high, which means they'll raise the Fed funds rate to try to drive that down to stop that inflation.
1: So raising costs somehow magically is going to reduce inflation.
2: Yep. So think through that.
1: Yeah,
2: please.
1: Think through that one.
2: And the biggest, but here's the thing. If you strip it back, it's all energy.
1: It's all energy.
2: It's all energy.
1: Yep.
2: So if we just get our arms around that thing, I think we're going to be in great shape. And I think we'll see a pretty dramatic drop, to be honest, you know.
1: There's two things that come to mind when you're talking about that, Calvin.
0: Dramatic drop with the inflation number.
2: Yeah. Inflation number, and then like mortgage rates.
0: And everything that impacts.
2: Yeah.
1: Everything. There's nothing, everything that we looked at here, that we have here in this room, came on a truck, right, which is diesel. Everything in this room took energy to produce, you know, which is gas and oil. I mean, it just, everything is driven by that. All your food products, think of all the packaging and all that stuff. All those things require energy to produce, ship, and store.
2: Yeah. Well, here's the gains for energy. Gasoline jumped this month 4.2%. Jet fuels 21.3% increase. And diesel fuel, 24.1%. That comes from the Bureau of Labor Statistics, so it's legit stuff. Core goods, right, excluding food and energy, is up 1.3. So less. So you really see it's all driven by the energy costs, right?
1: It is.
2: So food costs were up 1.9%, but meat dropped 1%. So, you know, poultry dropped 1.9%. So Trump can say eggs are cheaper. Come on, they're cheaper. But overall food, still up 2%.
1: Okay.
2: So it's,
1: but that's,
2: you know,
1: but that's your Fed forecast, 2%. That's your Fed number.
2: Yep.
1: I'd like to know when the last time, to me, a 2% inflation, that's low. That's really low.
2: But it was so high that they've got to, like, they're trying to bring
1: this thing
2: back down.
1: I understand that, but to have that be your target, it's just like an unrealistic target. I'd like to know when, I know when the last time it was. It was Trump's first administration, I think he met the target.
2: Where was,
1: but then if you go back before then, when is the last time we ever met the target?
0: Well, you got to have a target.
1: I know, but you got to make the target realistic. I think 3 or 3.5% is a more realistic target.
0: Shoot for the stars, senior. Shoot for the stars.
2: Yeah. Well, what is realistic is where rates are that I need to lock people in today.
1: Yeah.
2: And that's going to have a 7 in front of it, right?
0: Dang it.
2: So, you know, prevailing rate for the week was 6.97. Mm-hmm. This morning, the market opened up off again. Mm-hmm. So we're going to see that low 7 area, and that's concerning.
1: Now, yes. That's above what I consider
0: average.
1: Normal.
0: Yeah.
2: Yep.
1: You know, to me, if you're in the sixes, six and a half,
2: yep.
1: six to six and a half, 30-year history, yeah. That's a pretty
0: and
1: normal
0: that's not going to be helpful for the winter market.
1: Not going to be helpful at all for the third trimester or first trimester of next year.
0: It's not going to be helpful.
2: No. So we really need, and you heard, and again, not going down a political road at all, but you heard Trump speak last night about the fact that, you know, the Iran thing will stop after the election, mm-hmm. as he is now trying to position the whole thing to say, hey, they're going to try to keep us engaged through the midterms so that hopefully Democrats get elected and therefore
1: they'll
2: be easier and we'll just withdraw. We'll say, hey, sorry, that was a mistake.
0: Yeah, that was Trump's fault.
2: You know, my bad. You know, and so that's what they're banking on. I think that will be the talking point now, mm-hmm. on the Republican side. Plus, if you heard last night, you know, you got the Trump dividend coming, you know, for all the money we're making. Now, our national debt has increased dramatically, but no one talks about that. That should probably be addressed at some point. However, every adult getting a $5,000 check is a dividend called the Trump dividend.
1: Mm-hmm.
2: That would be great, you know, but that's only though if they win House and Senate.
1: Well, they got to keep it.
2: Yep.
1: Otherwise, it'll never pass. Yeah.
2: It'd be great, though, if they tried to pass that and then everybody blocks it. Like, mm-hmm. come on. So, anyway, a lot of stuff going on that impacts rates, and you're just like, doggone it. Just wish that stuff wasn't out there impacting this stuff, because we need things just to keep moving on the real estate side. I do want to talk about our real quick about our seminar coming out up, Right Size Move Workshop. And we're going to talk, I'll give you an example. We have two households right now that I'm working with, and they're coming together. Both divorce situations, both have kids. So we have two homes that we have to get rid of, and they fell in love with this house. About 7.25, beautiful, works great for their family. So the realtor called and said, hey, okay, I know I've heard you talk about this. We help people, like it's messy, complicated.
0: Now let's do it.
2: Let's do it. How do we do it? Well, here's how we do it, right? So we're putting a purchase agreement on one. We're going to buy the other. We're going to pull out a bridge loan on the other one. We're going to grab the cash that's available, get us the down payment for the new home, and let these people get moving and get them in those homes. We don't have to count their current mortgage payment against them because we'll have a cash offer on both properties.
0: Right. Mm-hmm. So you remove the debt obligation from one, take equity from the other,
2: yep.
0: you free up the cash on the other, and then you're able to purchase that next property.
2: Yeah. So it's just a really fun process, and I laid it all out, and you guys know, like, I bullet everything,
1: mm-hmm.
2: and the guy's like this. He obviously is built the similar, like, loves, like, this was the best. Got it. Like, I got it.
1: And on our Right Size Move Workshop, this is the kind of thing that we're going to lay out for people so they can see it.
2: Yeah, it's going to bring this example and the email and just like, okay, this is how we're doing this one.
1: Yeah.
2: It's super fun. And our bridge loan, there's so many advantages to being at the bank, but our bridge loan, $250 is all the cost is for a bridge loan. It's ridiculous.
1: Mm-hmm.
2: And so it's a cheap way to get money because we're trying to get mortgages done. And this facilitates it. So it's super cool. 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
0: Sounds good. 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
8: With SRN News, I'm Michael Harrington in Washington. Iran's economic crisis is deepening with renewed protests, soaring prices, and growing pressure on the regime.
9: Iranian officials warn the country cannot continue much longer under current conditions. Reports say medicine shortages have pushed insulin prices sharply higher, while inflation and collapsing oil revenues fuel unrest in Tehran and Avaz. At the same time, satellite imagery reportedly shows activity continuing at Iran's Pickaxe Mountain nuclear site, underscoring the challenge facing the regime despite pressure from President Trump and the United States. John Scott reporting.
8: Russian strikes have killed 8 civilians and wounded dozens in Ukraine. President Vladimir Putin is also warning that any plan to send European troops into Ukraine means direct conflict with Russia. This is SRN News.
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11: 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It's a 70-hour work week.
12: 70 hours a week. 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
1: And welcome to the Friday edition, the Friday 9/11, Remembering Our Fallen Heroes edition of the Best Stocks Now show. Where were you 25 years ago? I'll never forget where I was. We have, you know, yesterday I thought the sky was falling. When the market closed yesterday, Barry, this is Bill Gunderson, by the way. It's the Best Stocks Now show, and I'm here with Barry Kite, our chartered financial analyst and certified financial planner. Oil was up $6.62 per barrel yesterday to $102.67. I go, the 10-year was up 11 basis points yesterday to 4.94. The 30-year was up 7 basis points to 5.36 yesterday. And I was actually surprised that the market wasn't down more yesterday with those big moves. But today, things are moderating quite a bit, and we've got a good market, so go figure. I still emphasize every day that underneath the market, underneath the news, the headlines, the earnings situation for the S&P 500 remains solid, number one. And number two, the forward P.E. ratio of the S&P is now under 20. It's at 19.6, somewhere in there, 19.5. I'll have a new number for you today in the newsletter, along with our one-year target price. So the underlying fundamentals remain good. Now, we have received in the last, since we talked last, two big economic reports. And we're going to begin with beef prices, Barry. Airline tickets up 32%. The CPI, however, obviously came within line of expectations, and that's helping the markets today. What's your read on the consumer price index that came out this morning?
2: Yeah, the interesting thing about that report, depending on your view, it depends on what you can make that report look like, right? So there's certain pieces of it that you could look at and say, okay, you know, it came in a little hot. It was supposed to be, you know, core was supposed to be, you know, 0.2% month over month. It came in at 0.3. And, of course, if you look at the annual number, that one came in as expected, actually ticked down a tiny bit from the last report. So, you know, kind of whatever your view is, you can, you know, you can kind of come to that conclusion. So this report isn't going to, it's not really changing anything. It's almost probably just fueling whatever someone's view was ahead of time. It's probably the same view that you have now. But you do see now, I think it's around an 89% chance of a rate hike at the next Fed meeting. Of course, we started the beginning of the week, we're around that 70% range, Bill. So, yeah, you know, tacked on another 19%. So we've got a few more folks on the rate hike side for the next meeting.
1: Well, there was a famous line. I think it was Walter Mondale, and I think it was against Ronald Reagan. Where's the beef? Could have been Dole against Dole. But it was, I'm pretty sure it was Mondale. The consumer price.
2: I'm thinking
1: index
2: of the lady that was on a commercial. There was a lady on a commercial that used
1: no,
2: to.
1: No, it was in a presidential debate commercial. Is where that yeah. came from. Right. And his campaign. Beef prices moderated slightly during August with uncooked beef roast down 1.7% versus the previous month. I don't know anybody that eats an uncooked beef roast, but the prices were down 1.7%. Beef steaks were 1.5% lower, but if you look at it year over year, it up substantially. Uncooked ground beef prices up 7.2% from a year ago, but flat on a sequential basis. Now, what's causing all of this? It seems to me like, I don't know, this is one where supply and demand can't seem to be corrected at all. There seems to be too much demand for too little supply, and that's what the commentary is saying here. Combination of supply shortages driven by long-term droughts, high feed cost, reduced cattle inventories, and strong consumer demand for beef. People like their beef. The National Cattle
2: GLP ones. They got to get that. Got to get that protein, Bill, from the. With the GLP ones.
1: You know, the flavor and everything. Who doesn't like a good steak? The national cattle herd is at its lowest level in decades. Maybe we need a new federal department. The cattle. We need a cattleman taking over the Food and Drug Administration or something to get this going again. Severe droughts over the last 5 years have forced ranchers to reduce breeding herds as grazing lands. Well, that is a problem, grazing lands. You need land for the cattle to graze. And feed became scarce. The replenishment cycle is expected to take several years. But this has been going on for 15, 20 years, and we can't seem to get any kind of a handle on it. They have reduced barriers to importing up to 300,000 metric tons of lean beef trimmings, mainly used in ground beef, to attempt to increase supply and put downward pressure on prices. Trump also signed measures meant to expand meat processing, but you got to have the meat to process and support cattle producers. But the near-term effect on supermarket prices is expected to be limited in the near term. Well, you know, look, this affects everybody from Kroger to Hormel to Tyson to Walmart to Domino's Pizza to Texas Roadhouse to Shake Shack, McDonald's, Wendy's, Chipotle, you name it. They're impacted by this. CPI read airfares rise 23% in August as the hot streak continues. I got on a plane recently for the first time that wasn't full. When's the last time you got on a plane and they didn't say, "We've got a fully full flight tonight. You might have to carry your carry-on in your lap or check it in,
2: yeah,
1: pal."
2: They never tell you. We've got plenty of overhead bin space, right? And you never walk in and they say that.
1: Yeah, which, no, I got on a plane with like full. Seven people on it. I couldn't believe it. And I get to the airport and there's nobody at the airport. It was really a weird thing. That's the first time I've experienced that in years. But maybe it's the price of airfare, up 23%. Maybe they've reached a critical mass. That's the other way, you know, you drive down prices is if demand falls. If people stop buying ribeye steaks and if people stop buying tickets for airlines, prices are going to come down, right? Because they have to. Otherwise, you know, the ranchers can't sell their inventory. This happens all the time in retail, to where they get a bunch of inventory and it's not selling, and they got to lower the prices to unload the inventory to get rid of the supply to bring the supply down. But it just doesn't seem to be happening here. I just got a comment here from a listener. I'd swear it was Walter Mondale. It came to politics later. It started with a Wendy's commercial. Where's the beef?
2: Where's the beef? I remember the
1: but Mondale definitely used it, okay, against. I think Mondale ran against Reagan. And Mondale was a senator
2: from
1: Minnesota. Minnesota. U.S. consumer sentiment falls. Okay, this is the other big one that came in here today. I don't pay much attention to the U.S. consumer sentiment numbers. That's Michigan. That comes out of Michigan. Mondale did not come out of Michigan. I'm pretty sure he came out of Minnesota. From Michigan, we got George Romney and a few others. Of course, these days, Amy Klobuchar and others. U.S. consumer sentiment has weakened sharply alongside a deterioration in total factor productivity, whatever that means, with productivity falling below its long-term trend. Well, if you're not producing, you're not getting paid, right? You got to produce to get paid. Maybe that's the problem. But, you know, I'm not seeing you got strong demand for beef. Restaurants are full. Supermarkets seem to be full. There seems to be no problem with the U.S. consumer, but the University of Michigan Consumer Index has dropped from around 100 in the for 2024-25 to roughly the mid-50s in 2026. That's a huge drop in consumer sentiment. Now, will it lead to weakness in consumer spending? That's the big question. Okay, when we come back, as always, there's a lot to talk about. And still at the center of the market these days, it continues to be the situation in the Middle East, oil prices, and interest rates, all of which are favorable today after being horrible yesterday. We'll be right back.
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0: Second quarter of today's Best Stocks Now show. Interest rates are a big issue in the market right now. And I continue to watch the ETF TLT. TLT is the iShares 20-plus year Treasury bond ETF. And it is a very good indicator of how that long bond is behaving, and from a not the yield on it. We know what the yield is. The 30-year right now is at 5.32%.
1: Value.
0: If you go out and buy a 30-year,
1: yeah.
0: Right?
1: But also. But it's also taken into account the value of that underlying bond, because as interest rates go up, that value of that bond goes down significantly the further you're out down that curve, whether it's 10-year or 20-year or 30-year down there.
0: Now, I find this chart very interesting because yesterday it broke support. It broke its support level. I have a long-term support line drawn in there, and I don't know if Bessent came in at that point, or if buyers came in today, but it is now back to its support level and slightly above its support level. It seems to be like the long bond's last stand here, looking at the chart. And if you go back, I saw this today, the long-term Treasury ETF falls to its lowest level since 2004. I mean, it's lower right now than it was during the horrendous rate hikes that they did back in 2022 by our panicked head of the Fed, Jerome Powell. So it's an ugly chart. It's stabilizing today, but this is something again that you got to watch very, very closely. It seems to be the one that Bessent is most worried about, because that's where he drew the line, it seems like. We're going to be here with the U.S. government just in case, this 30-year continues to go up, the rate continues to go up. So that chart was ugly yesterday, really ugly. Big volume yesterday, a lot of selling in that ETF. And today there's a nice bounce in that ETF, bringing it back to the support level. Okay, the other one that was like unbelievable yesterday, breaking out to a new 52-week high, United States oil ETF. The one I watch is USO. It's an ETF where you invest in oil, USO. It broke out. Look at that chart. Now it's falling back to its breakout point, but U.S. crude topped $100 per barrel for the first time since May. And of course, May was when this all started, and then oil swooned from there, and now it's back up to where it was in May, and now we're hearing that the Iran war could last through the end of Trump's term. And, he ran one of his big, one of his big platforms was no more endless wars with no exit strategy. And here you've got this fighting intensifying. Over the last 2 weeks, you've had U.S. strikes on Iranian oil tankers, ballistic missile attacks on Jordan, Houthi assaults on Saudi Arabia energy facilities, and the U.S. and Iran appear to be digging in for a protracted conflict with little sign of a near-term ceasefire or return to normal Middle East energy flows. So, did they bite off more than they could chew? Did they underestimate Iran's firepower, their resiliency, their toughness? I don't know. But here we are. We're locked in this thing, and it's having a great impact on oil prices. It's having a great impact on inflation expectations, thereby having a great impact on interest rates, and it's lowering Trump. rating to an all-time low, his favorability rating. So that's just the numbers. That's just what's happening due to what's going on there in the Middle East. Now, U.S. oil producers, I suppose, are doing okay with it all, Perry. With oil over $100 a barrel, there's a big profit margin back in oil. But it's a tremendous tax on the people, the consumer, and that could be part of that big drop, or a major part of that big drop in the consumer confidence index. And at the meantime, now you've got diesel prices. This is the big one for me. Over $6 a gallon for the first time ever. Diesel prices surged above $6 a gallon for the first time on record, raising concerns about renewed energy-driven inflation just ahead of the fuel's peak demand season. The national average reached $6.05 a gallon, according to the American Automobile Association. In California, prices were approaching $8. $8 per gallon for diesel. I remember when diesel was a lot cheaper than unleaded and regular. And a lot of people were buying diesel cars, diesel Mercedes, pickup trucks and things like this. You wouldn't want to have that situation now. The other thing it brings into play here, does $6 diesel fuel prices open up the fast lane for the Tesla Semi? And whatever became of the other one, Nikola, I don't even know if it's a stock anymore, yeah. Where they pushed the truck down the hill and filmed it and said, look, it's running on battery power.
1: UPS trucks. Yeah, the UPS trucks that run on compressed natural gas, which they've been doing that for a long time. So some of the fleet, not a lot of the fleet, is gearing away from diesel. But to me, I think if you could, the one thing if the administration could focus on would be diesel prices. You bring diesel prices down, you bring the price of everything down. So. I don't know how you would do it. I don't know how you would do it, but that's what you need to focus on.
0: I think Musk maybe ought to focus on they're self-driving Tesla semi-trucks. I don't know what the range is on them. They got to have a heck of a lot of batteries. The weight of these things have to be tremendous, which
1: take
0: puts
1: down bridges.
0: Extreme pressure on our infrastructure, our roads and bridges and whatnot. But autonomous trucking was noted to offer 2.3 times better utilization and 20% lower cost per mile, which isn't that big, really. You would expect more in that. So, yeah, I'm with you. Let's bring down diesel prices somehow and ribeye steak prices. We'll be right back. And I wonder what it's good for.
2: With SRN News, I'm Michael Harrington in Washington. Indian Prime Minister Narendra Modi is warning that rising geopolitical tensions and supply chain disruptions are affecting people worldwide. Speaking at the BRICS summit in New Delhi today, Modi called for strengthening cooperation across the global south. He warned that, quote, the weaponization of technology and critical minerals could hinder global development. BRICS, founded in 2006, now has 11 members, representing about half the world's population. Indonesian rescuers say 130 passengers and crew are missing and a ferry carrying more than 240 people overturned in bad weather in the Java Sea early this morning. At least 107 people have been rescued, and the bodies of 6 passengers have been recovered as the search operation expands in the waters around the vessel's last known position after leaving Surabaya. This is SRN News.
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0: Welcome back here to the second half of today's Best Stocks Now show. Here's a shock number for you. Japan's August PPI rises 7.6% year over year. You know, Japan for the longest time had no growth, had interest rates near zero, no inflation, no population growth. Inflation.
1: They tried.
0: And what happened? They wanted a little inflation, right? To try to kick things into gear, and now they got 7.7% year over year in their PPI, which is really shocking, which could lead to another rate hike in Japan. Forget that Japan carry trade that was taking place. I don't know that there's much to that anymore, where these hedge fund managers were borrowing money at a very low price from Japan and then coming over here and buying tech stocks at a very high price. But it was a profitable trade for a long time.
1: That shows you the energy inflation over there, Bill. I mean, just, you know, of course, Japan being, you know, certainly a developed nation, the further you go, you know, from an emerging market standpoint, you know, the increasing amount of their budgets, right, that are, you know, that are going to be used on energy, at least until there's some resolution to what's in the street. So it's, you know, it's a global problem. That's why you've seen global interest rates kind of go up, you know.
0: Yeah,
1: you know,
0: a lot of it's stemming
1: board,
0: from
1: no
0: Japan.
1: Matter what country you are.
0: Japan's kind of fueling the fire in the bond market and the rising interest rates. Now, the short sellers, our friend Burry, man, the stuff that he had short, he says he's covering his shorts and backing out. He's backing down on risk. Today you've got Apple's actually having a good day. AMD chart looks very good today. Arista Networks chart looks good. Dell has been incredible. It's just been incredible. That was a very, very good purchase on our behalf in Dell. We have a huge gain in Dell. Who would have ever guessed a Dell, a company that went private for several years and then rolled out again as a public company? Michael Dell, I think, started it in his high school or something like that many years ago. I wrote
1: He's
0: it up
1: brought it
0: in
1: public
0: our
1: twice.
0: Newsletter. Yeah.
1: Yeah, he's brought it public twice. They went private and came back public, and now having kind of
0: back.
1: A renaissance,
0: it's a 10
1: if you will.
0: Bagger, Barry. I think they brought it back at $37 billion, and now it's $322 billion. Look at the chart on Dell. That's beautiful. That brings a smile to my face. That is powerful chart. And, of course, we've been all over it for quite some time. What is it with Dell? Dell has always specialized in
1: it's
0: servers.
1: It's up over 1,200%. Yeah, it's
0: unbelievable.
1: Up over 1,200% since coming back. Came back around, I think it was towards the end of 2018. So.
0: Yes. And our article was last week, right? In the newsletter last week. And, of course, this week I'll be writing up two more. Mm-hmm. Of the terrific 35, as we identify each one and we tell for you in layman's terms, you know, this isn't a 35-page research report. You need to know the track record of the stock. And every one of these ones that I've written up so far, they're the best performers in the entire market. That's a good start. These are the best performing stocks in the entire market, number one. Number two, we go over the five-year valuations. I'm not going to buy a best-performing stock that has very little upside potential over or is trading at astronomical PE, forward PE, price-to-cash flow, price-to-sales ratios. The valuation is half of my formula. And the charts are pretty solid. They're getting solid again, too, after a pretty big lull. Even Dell had a pretty big lull for about 3 months or so, but now it's just absolutely on fire. And I like to tell in layman's terms where the stock, what they do for a living, and where it fits in the economy, and more particular, why is it a terrific 35 right now? Most of these stocks are involved in the infrastructure, the picks and shovel, the Levi's, the gold pans, the picks, the shovels for mining the gold. The gold companies that are hoping to make a lot of money off of all of this picks and shovel stuff are the OpenAIs and the Anthropics and the SpaceXs, but they're spending so much money. Will they ever strike gold? I saw that SpaceX is making a big deal about getting $1 billion a month contract for data center. You know, but at a valuation,
1: I guess it's some revenue.
0: Yeah, it's some revenue. It's going to bring down the price to sales ratio infinitesimally, really. SpaceX is SCPX. It has been a little lively here recently, but the bottom line is it still is trading at astronomical ratios any way you look at it. And now you've got DeepSeek is this is new news today that they claim that they don't need as many memory chips. South Korean memory stocks, although they're doing well. I just looked at that ETF, EWY. It's doing well. Intel's doing well today. Analog Devices is doing well. The refiners continue to do well. And the oil shipping stocks continue to do well. But DeepSeek's efficiency gain sparks new volatility for the South Korean chip makers, Samsung and SK Hynix. The latest pressure after DeepSeek's latest AI model raised concerns about demand. They may not need as many memory chips. But I don't know. DeepSeek has misled us in the past, saying they weren't using NVIDIA chips when they were using NVIDIA chips. But DeepSeek's comments that it has reduced its AI model's reliance on high bandwidth memory added to concerns over technology stocks, alongside fears of higher U.S. interest rates. Imagine that. I mean, DeepSeek's comments affect U.S. interest rates. There's just all kinds of connections here between all of this. It's crazy. Micron is going to grant $32,000 cash bonuses and equity to their Taiwanese engineers. And Micron does now, you know, do a lot of work in Taiwan, in addition to Boise.
1: Yeah, and they've got a labor dispute.
0: Yes, they've had a labor dispute.
1: They've got a labor dispute that they've been trying to fix. I think the workers were asking for more like $135K or so, but it'll see. My guess is they may reject this one and try to up it in some other form or fashion, but it does include some equity, does include a cash payment. So it seems like the negotiations may be ongoing for a little bit.
0: Yes, yes. And, you know, here's the deal. Are the workers willing to take a big pay cut when the prices eventually plunge when these memory
1: go down?
0: I don't know. But I guess they want like a premium bonus when times are so good and they're making so much money as they are at these companies. Of course, they

0: rocks in the face of a hurricane west wind, you know, like the Edmund Fitzgerald. They should have never went out at sea in that hurricane west wind that they had, and the ship ended up at the bottom of the ocean. I feel the same way about these short sellers right now. With this massive amount of money, that's the spend, the capital spend that's taking place with these companies, how can you short these companies? That's absolutely insane to me. You should be shorting the ones that are spending all of the money, if you can. Those are the ones where the that have the big risk to the downside and are trading at the huge multiples.
1: And right, talking about Barry? The spenders, Oracle actually had a good report yesterday afternoon, which is kind of what's been pushing this NASDAQ up a percent.
0: A little bit.
1: So
0: I think Oracle has a lot to do with the rally in the tech stocks today. That Oracle kind of came out of nowhere, really. Oracle's been struggling. Oracle has a lot of debt all of a sudden. That's another thing that's kind of weird about tech stocks taking on all this debt. We'll be right back.
2: On a winter's day.
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1: Hello, this is Barry Kite with Gunderson Capital. 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At Gunderson Capital, we have refined a holistic approach to planning and portfolio construction, with a focus on ensuring all of your investment assets are working in tandem to satisfy your financial goals. 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If you haven't had a financial review in a while or would like to learn more about our planning process, I encourage you to give me a call at 855-611-BEST. 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
0: This is Bill Gunderson, president of Gunderson Capital Management. 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Well, it comes with the daily live alerts on the market and stocks that I am buying or selling in the 5 portfolios that I manage. 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It also includes access to my powerful Best Stocks Now app, which currently has over 5,000 stocks, ETFs, and mutual funds in it. 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I look forward to spending the day and each weekend with you.
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Good morning, and welcome to the fourth and final segment of today's Best Docs Now show. I guess we lost Bill here for a moment. We'll catch him here in just a second. But in terms of kind of what's been propping up the as we ended the last segment with Oracle, it's really kind of they've been one of these big spender companies. They've issued a lot of debt to ramp up their computing power. So they've been, one of these hyperscalers, one of the big spenders. And, for a company that historically had a, very large cash position, very sizable cash flow on a per share basis, on a quarterly basis. So just really a cash cow, like a lot of these software companies have been over the years. And then, of course, flip that script and where they're actually, spending a lot more on CapEx spending. I think their CapEx actually grew, I think it was about 15%, I think up in the $30 billion range, compared to what they were thinking in the $25 billion range. So that report yesterday, they had a good earnings report, also showed continuous spending in that space. And so that's kind of what's been driving some of these other AI ancillary names, as Bill's mentioned a lot, in terms of we want to be on the side of companies that are getting the dollars, not companies that necessarily that are spending the dollars. So that's where this idea of Bill's terrific 35 has come into play, where these are the folks that are companies that are benefiting from the likes of Oracle and a lot of the other hyperscalers who are writing these big checks. And we'll continue to write big checks, whether it's for chips or energy or server data services, servers. Bill was talking about Dell just in the last segment as well. So lots of good sign there, and you're seeing some of these names that we own, some of the terrific 35 that Bill has mentioned, are certainly benefiting from that today. In terms of our trip to Cleveland, we're going to be packing our bags and getting up to the Cleveland area. We're going to be staying at the Embassy Suites in Independence, Ohio. So we'll be there. It's going to be September 29th and 30th. That'll be a Tuesday and Wednesday. I believe Bill's workshop's going to be on that Wednesday, which would be the 30th. So nice little quarter ending workshop, and it's always a great evening. Bill usually kind of spills his brain out on the canvas for an hour and a half or so. We'll take some questions, also get any insights from you. We'll also be offering 1 hour appointments with Bill and myself over that time. So feel free to give Edie a ring. That's one that you can call. Give her a ring at 855-611-BEST. That's 855-611-2378. But we're looking forward to getting back up there. It's been a little over a year now since we got there. So, and that'll be a good time. Always fun to see the folks and hear what's going on in the different markets that we're in. And let's see what else we have here. We're finishing up. I think we'll get Bill back here in just a moment, but I think they're working through that on the back end there. But we've got, of course, the news this week, which will dovetail into the Fed decision next week. So next week will be Fed decision day. We've got a meeting that I believe starts on Tuesday. We'll get the Fed decision on Wednesday. Of course, as we mentioned earlier in the show, you've got roughly about an 85% chance at the moment in terms of a quarter point rate hike. Those figures were a lot tighter. I think at the beginning of the week we're in that 65% range, and it's steadily ticked up. And of course, we find ourselves at the end of the week we're 20% higher chance of a rate hike. So that's going to be kind of the big news next week, certainly. We had the CPI figure today, a little bit of a mixed bag. That's why you're not seeing a huge reaction in the market.
It's actually why I think the bump in the increase in rates is actually a percentage chance in rates. It's odd because you're seeing the NASDAQ and other equity markets all in the green. We've got NASDAQ up almost 1% at the moment. And you got the S&P 500 up 80 basis points, 0.8%, and the Dow also up just under about 0.75% up at the moment. So we're seeing across all risk assets. We've got crude oil down back just below $100. We're at $99.18 at the moment. So at least ending the week, hopefully here on a green note. And the one thing we want to be lower is when we're looking at crude oil. We've even got gold up a little over 1.5% almost, and Bitcoin up 3%. So seeing some solid solid numbers here to end the week. Of course, it'll be a lot of Fed speak or just discussion on what's going to happen with the Fed over the weekend. So we'll be previewing that decision and talking about it pretty much ad nauseum, I would imagine, next week. So looking forward to that. We've got I'm trying to think from a standpoint. Feel free to go to GundersonCapital.com. 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He also always liked the technical analysis section, so always good to look at where the markets are in terms of the charts, where we're looking at whether support levels, resistance levels, and he highlights those on a weekly basis there. 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Those appointments will go pretty fast. But hope everybody has a great weekend and stay well out there. Have a great weekend, everybody. Thanks for tuning in to the Best Stocks Now show.

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6: With SRN News, I'm Michael Harrington in Washington. President Trump is calling on Ukrainian President Vladimir Zelensky to halt strikes on Russian diesel, saying attacks are causing a shortage. Mr. Trump speaking to reporters today on the sidelines of the Irish Open. Meanwhile, civilians were killed and injured overnight into Sunday as both Russian and Ukraine forces kept up large-scale drone strikes. Ukrainian drones killed two people near an oil and industrial hub in Russia's Tatarstan. According to local officials, Ukrainian authorities say Russian drones pummeled the Black Sea port of Odessa and started a fire near a border crossing with Poland. Houthi rebels backed by Iran making swift advances along Yemen's Red Sea coast, causing thousands to flee. The UN warns the escalating fighting could lead to a humanitarian catastrophe and a return to civil war in the country. This is SRN News.
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10: 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It must be intentionally passed from one generation to the next. Because when we fail to teach the meaning of freedom, we eventually lose the will to preserve it. 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
9: With SRN News, I'm Michael Harrington in Washington. Some Hollywood figures who previously supported Democratic campaigns appear increasingly disillusioned with the party ahead of the midterms.
10: Screenwriter Greg Hurwitz and other entertainment industry activists reportedly cite party infighting, progressive policies, and the defense of President Biden as reasons for stepping back. Hurwitz has re-registered as an independent after criticizing what he called heavy-handed tactics and ideological extremism. The shift could affect the Democratic campaign's ability to produce high-profile advertising and political messaging. Ron Taylor reporting.
9: President Trump has called on Ukrainian President Volodymyr Zelensky to halt strikes on Russian diesel depots, saying attacks are causing a global shortage. Mr. Trump speaking today on the sidelines of the Irish Open. This is SRN News.
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14: For nearly 3,000 years, Homer's The Iliad has shaped the Western imagination. 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
15: The midterms are almost here, and Republicans could be in deep trouble. Polls show Democrats leading in key races. Tonight, Rob Finnerty on Newsmax reveals the growing threat from the DSA and the radical left. With less than 60 days to go, Finnerty says it's time for the GOP to hit the panic button. The House may go, and control of the Senate is up for grabs. Gas prices, mortgage rates, health care, and out-of-control national debt. Americans are angry, and the progressive left wants total control of Congress. Tallarico, El Sayed, AOC, Bernie Sanders. Finnerty reveals President Trump's secret plan to fight back and what you can do to help him. Don't miss Finnerty tonight at 8 p.m. Eastern on Newsmax. 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
16: Foundations of Freedom. A look at America's founding principles and the leaders who shaped our nation.
17: Ronald Reagan understood that preserving liberty required more than defending it. It had to be taught. In his 1989 farewell address, Reagan warned America about the danger of losing its national memory. If we forget what we did, we won't know who we are. Reagan understood that a free nation cannot preserve principles its people no longer understand. Every generation must learn why America's freedoms matter, understand the sacrifices that secured them, and accept the responsibilities that come with self-government. Liberty cannot be simply inherited. It must be intentionally passed from one generation to the next. Because when we fail to teach the meaning of freedom, we eventually lose the will to preserve it. So, are we preparing the next generation merely to inherit liberty, or teaching them why it is worth preserving?
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0: Here's something that keeps a lot of parents up at night. Kids are growing up with more access to information than ever before in history. But most of the content is calculated to keep them distracted, make them mad, and keep them scrolling. Not help them think for themselves. WorldWatch exists to be the antidote to the algorithms. 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And I love that WorldWatch doesn't talk at kids. It gives families something to talk about. Because when my kids are older, I want them to be able to think for themselves and separate news from noise. 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

0: If you enjoy the show, we could use some help. If you'll click the like button, subscribe, the share button where you share the episode, you tell somebody where you're listening on talk radio, spread the word digitally and in person. Let people know we're here. You're the best marketing we have. You might be the only marketing we have. So check it out. We'd love to hear from you, and we'd love for you to tell people we're here. Thank you very much. Charles is with us in Chicago. Hey, Charles, what's up?
1: Hi, Dave and Rachel. Before I ask my question, I just wanted to thank you for helping completely change my life. I've been listening to the show for a few years. When I finished medical training 24 months ago, my wife and I had about $535,000 in combined student debt.
2: Oh my gosh.
1: And about $50,000 in auto loans as well. And over the past 24 months, I paid off every single dollar of all of this.
0: Wow.
1: And I've also built up about $300,000 in investable assets, mostly in Roth accounts.
0: Crazy.
2: That's amazing, Charles.
0: You are making some serious money. Way to go, Charles. So,
2: what do you do?
1: I'm 32 years old. I'm an anesthesiologist. I'm earning about $680,000 a year. My wife's an occupational therapist. She makes $100,000 a year. We have no student loans, no car debt, no consumer debt of any kind. My only debt is $240,000 remaining on my mortgage for my house.
0: Way to go.
1: 3.2%.
2: That's amazing.
1: And,
2: well done, Charles.
1: I've just been living like a resident for the whole time.
0: You avoided docitis, man. I'm proud of you. That's amazing. Well done. Very well done.
1: So now I'm going to do something that just doesn't feel comfortable because I've been listening to the show and delaying gratification, but

0: If you want to win with money in 2026, you can't keep living normal. Normal's broke. 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
3: With SRN News, I'm Michael Harrington in Washington. The 25-year mark now passed on 9/11, but pain and suffering continues for many first responders and Manhattan residents who have illnesses and cancer related to toxins in New York City.
4: The 9/11 Victims Compensation Fund reports an enormous number of people have passed away from the toxins at Ground Zero, close to 9,000 to date, triple the number of people killed on September 11th, 25 years ago. Close to 60,000 first responders, news reporters, photographers, and Manhattan residents have been diagnosed with 9/11-related cancer from being exposed to the toxic air and toxic debris, the numbers tragically growing by the day. Laura Winters reporting.
3: Indonesian rescuers say about 130 passengers and crew are missing after a ferry turned over early this morning. This is SRN News.
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7: The midterms are almost here, and Republicans could be in deep trouble. Polls show Democrats leading in key races. Tonight, Rob Finnerty on Newsmax reveals the growing threat from the DSA and the radical left. With less than 60 days to go, Finnerty says it's time for the GOP to hit the panic button. The House may go, and control of the Senate is up for grabs. Gas prices, mortgage rates, health care, and out-of-control national debt. Americans are angry, and the progressive left wants total control of Congress. Tallarico, El Sayed, AOC, Bernie Sanders. Finnerty reveals President Trump's secret plan to fight back and what you can do to help him. Don't miss Finnerty tonight at 8 p.m. Eastern on Newsmax. 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
8: Foundations of Freedom. A look at America's founding principles and the leaders who shaped our nation.
9: Ronald Reagan understood that preserving liberty required more than defending it. It had to be taught. In his 1989 farewell address, Reagan warned America about the danger of losing its national memory. If we forget what we did, we won't know who we are. Reagan understood that a free nation cannot preserve principles its people no longer understand. Every generation must learn why America's freedoms matter, understand the sacrifices that secured them, and accept the responsibilities that come with self-government. Liberty cannot be simply inherited. It must be intentionally passed from one generation to the next. Because when we fail to teach the meaning of freedom, we eventually lose the will to preserve it. So, are we preparing the next generation merely to inherit liberty, or teaching them why it is worth preserving.
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1: With SRN News, I'm Michael Harrington in Washington. President Trump is calling on Ukrainian President Volodymyr Zelensky to halt strikes on Russian diesel, saying attacks are causing a shortage. Mr. Trump speaking to reporters today on the sidelines of the Irish Open. Meanwhile, civilians were killed and injured overnight into Sunday as both Russian and Ukraine forces kept up large-scale drone strikes. Ukrainian drones killed two people near an oil and industrial hub in Russia's Tatarstan. According to local officials, Ukrainian authorities say Russian drones pummeled the Black Sea port of Odessa and started a fire near a border crossing with Poland. Houthi rebels backed by Iran making swift advances along Yemen's Red Sea coast, causing thousands to flee. The UN warns the escalating fighting could lead to a humanitarian catastrophe and a return to civil war in the country. This is SRN News.
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8: This is Albert Moeller for townhall.com. The morning of September 11, 2001 was stunningly beautiful. It was a promising day as it started, and yet it would end as a day of horror that would be indelibly etched into the American psyche. Those beautiful skies carried mass murder and terror. Through those skies flew airliners turned into massive bombs, carrying human passengers who were exploded into dust. The sight of the airliners flown into the twin towers of the World Trade Center, smoke rising from the Pentagon, and then the towers burning and twisting and falling. All of it was shown on television screens over and over again. Americans were shocked and declared that the world would never look the same again. The 25th anniversary of 9/11 demands serious moral reflection. Sadly, the anniversary also underlines massive questions about America's role in the world, about the war on terror, and about the stark moral realities of our times. We know this. We need to pray. May God bless, guide, and protect the United States of America.
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0: of Congress. Tallarico, El Sayed, AOC, Bernie Sanders. Finnerty reveals President Trump's secret plan to fight back and what you can do to help him. 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
3: Foundations of Freedom. A look at America's founding principles and the leaders who shaped our nation.
4: Ronald Reagan understood that preserving liberty required more than defending it. It had to be taught. In his 1989 farewell address, Reagan warned America about the danger of losing its national memory. If we forget what we did, we won't know who we are. Reagan understood that a free nation cannot preserve principles its people no longer understand. Every generation must learn why America's freedoms matter, understand the sacrifices that secured them, and accept the responsibilities that come with self-government. Liberty cannot be simply inherited. It must be intentionally passed from one generation to the next. Because when we fail to teach the meaning of freedom, we eventually lose the will to preserve it. So, are we preparing the next generation merely to inherit liberty, or teaching them why it is worth preserving?

0: Our scripture of the day, 1 Timothy 1:5. The goal of our instruction is love from a pure heart and a good conscience and a sincere faith. Louisiana Senator John Kennedy said, always follow your heart, but take your brain with you. He's got some great one-liners. He really does. Karen is in Orlando. Hi, Karen. How are you?
1: Hi, good. Thank you.
0: What's up?
1: Well, my house has a leaky roof, and I did take financial peace, but I wound up in debt again. I just spent too much and made some bad decisions. I did wind up getting solar, and getting a new roof with solar is almost twice as hard because they charge quite a bit just to take the panels off and put them back on. So the roofing job is quite more than a regular roofing job. And then I'm thinking there could be water damage. So I'm just trying to think, would it be better off to sell my house because I don't have, my kids are grown and out of the house, and just get an apartment or something? Or would it be better to keep the house and try to fix it and maybe turn my debt to Debt Trinity Management or something like that?
0: What you turn your debt to what?
1: You've never heard of them. They said you recommended them on some Debt Trinity Management.
0: No, that would be people that lie.
1: Oh dear. No. Okay.
0: Dave recommended them.
2: Oh, it's like a debt consolidation company.
1: Yes. Crooked, and they are Christian.

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2: With SRN News, I'm Michael Harrington in Washington. Iran's economic crisis is deepening with renewed protests, soaring prices, and growing pressure on the regime.
3: Iranian officials warn the country cannot continue much longer under current conditions. Reports say medicine shortages have pushed insulin prices sharply higher, while inflation and collapsing oil revenues fuel unrest in Tehran and Avaz. At the same time, satellite imagery reportedly shows activity continuing at Iran's Pickaxe Mountain nuclear site, underscoring the challenge facing the regime despite pressure from President Trump and the United States. John Scott reporting.
2: A former CIA official has reached a tentative plea agreement after being charged with theft for inflating his salary. Court records show David Rush was found with $40 million in gold bars at his home. This is SRN News.
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2: With SRN News, I'm Mary Rose. President Trump is doubling down on his support for Irish unification on the second day of his visit to Ireland. Speaking to reporters at his golf resort in Doonbeg Sunday, the president said he loves his comment on reunification. The president sparked a diplomatic flap Saturday when he said he would love to see Ireland unified, adding, "It's going to happen eventually." The president's presence has sparked weekend protests in Dublin and other cities. Ireland's police service says they are assisting the Secret Service and other agencies with a major security operation in and around the golf resort during the president's visit. And the president has called on Ukrainian President Zelensky to halt strikes on Russian diesel fuel infrastructure, saying attacks are causing a global shortage. He spoke on Sunday on the sidelines of the Irish Open. This is SRN News.
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0: 15% going into retirement goes on your mortgage. And that's baby steps 4, 5, and 6 run simultaneously. Mm-hmm. So you're doing it right. You're doing it perfect. Wes is in Atlanta. Hi, Wes. How are you?
1: Hey, how you doing?
0: Better than I deserve. What's up?
1: So about 2 years ago, I was able to leave my company that I worked for and start running my own business.
0: Cool.
1: I've got a lawn and landscape business that I've gotten big enough where I can do it myself.
0: Cool.
1: I've got about 10 employees, and I finally got mad about the debt and started paying it off. I paid off about $80,000 in the last year.
0: Good for you.
2: That's great.
1: So the big question I have is I like to always plan in advance. I've got a 401k account that I had with the previous company. I've got about $80,000 in there.
0: Mm-hmm.
1: So my question is, I've just kind of been letting it sit. Mm-hmm. But I want to start adding, now that I've started getting everything paid off, I want to start adding money to it. Should I leave it where it's at, or should I move it over to like a IRA or some other account to that would be better off for me?
2: Yeah, roll it over to a traditional IRA. And yeah, that, so you can get with the SmartVestor Pro and do that if you need to. You can go to RamseySolutions.com and check one of them out in your area. But yeah, you never want to leave an account with an old employer. So go ahead and just roll it over. And then, yeah, I mean, you're to the point with after paying off the debt to start investing.
0: Yeah, you're not actually going to add to that account.
2: That specific one.
0: But you can sit down with a SmartVestor Pro and set up your retirement planning through your new company or just direct as an individual, whichever one you decide to do. And but you, Rachel's right, you always roll it over, and we always tell you to spread your mutual funds across 4 types when you do the rollover: growth and income, aggressive growth, and international, all with good long track records, very calm, very, very sedate, kind of boring. And but then you've got control of it. It's not sitting back with some HR firm and other, or some HR department, and you hadn't looked at it in 5 years. You don't want to do that. You want to get it with a SmartVestor.
2: But as an employer with 10 employees, I mean, he can set up
0: a simple
2: SEP. Yeah,
0: he can set up a simple or a SEP. Probably a simple would be better, a simple IRA, which is a very expensive inexpensive 401k for a small time employer. It has almost no administrative fees to run it. A big-time 401k, when you've got a bunch of team members, is expensive to run from the employer's perspective. But this is very inexpensive. Mm-hmm. It's called a simple IRA. So ask them about that for your new account and roll over the old 401k just into, as Rachel said, a traditional IRA. Lindsay's in Boise, Idaho. Hi, Lindsay. How are you?
3: Hello. I'm good. Thank you for taking my call.
0: Sure. What's up?
3: Found myself in a pretty precarious situation this last year with some significant home repairs and medical bills that have piled up. Unfortunately, my husband and I are separated, so maintaining 2 households. Found out yesterday the well has failed in the home that I'm living in and requires a new well to be drilled. So I'm looking at approximately a $23,000 debt coming on to me, and I am just wondering if a HELOC is the best option.
0: I'm sorry. We drill wells in Tennessee, and nobody ever said $23,000.
3: Serious?
0: That's nuts. The last one I drilled was $3,500.
3: Okay.
0: And it was like a year and a half ago.
3: I got a quote from a second company, just brief information over the phone, and he had said 16.5. Now this 23 also includes the 4,000 of repair that they attempted yesterday that did not happen. That was not.
0: What's the repair? A pump?
3: No. So our aquifer has filled with sand, and so they tried to flush it out, and it was unsuccessful.
0: Mm.
3: And so they charged us $4,000 for that.
0: Well, I'll be honest. I've never drilled a well in Idaho, so I don't know what I'm talking about. I've only done it in Tennessee. Okay. But that just sounds way out of whack.
2: Well,
0: so I'm gonna keep learning about this. Do you own the house, I take it?
3: Yes.
0: No city water available?
3: No, none available.
0: Phew.
3: So I guess we were looking at, you know, more likely for all of the components 18 and 19 thousand. That 23 includes the 4,000 where they attempted
2: the repair.
3: To flush the system yesterday. Yeah, the repair that was attempted.
2: How much do you make, Lindsay?
3: I'm currently unemployed, but working on employment. My husband does make 250.
0: And why does he not have 23,000 to put into his house?
3: Oh, he is working with me on it. He is, yeah.
0: Why doesn't he write a check and pay for it?
3: Because there's no cash available for that right now.
0: Well, there's $250,000 coming in, so where's it going?
3: Between two households and four children.
0: No, that's not. That's still $23,000 left over. Nope.
3: What, for a monthly? Like, we're not...
0: No,
3: we're not
0: I mean, his monthly income is $20,000 a month.
3: Oh, no, no, no. Oh, I'm sorry. That's pre-tax. So.
0: I know. But his monthly income is actually $24,000 a month, pre-tax. And he has absolutely no money saved.
3: Not after the emergency fund that we put towards the home repair last year.
0: Okay. So you're telling me your husband makes $250,000 a year and doesn't have a dime?
3: Sorry, repeat that. I couldn't hear.
0: I said, you're telling me your husband makes $250,000 a year and he doesn't have a dime, and you're separated and you're unemployed. There's a lot going on here, kiddo. I'm going to dig into this further since we're digging a well.
2: I'm going to get multiple quotes.
0: I'm going to get multiple quotes, and I'm going to lean in with him a little bit more and go, you're the only one with an income, and your four kids need water.
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9: With SRN News, I'm Mary Rose. President Trump is promising a major financial dividend to American adults if Republicans maintain control of Congress. Correspondent Richard Boyd reports.
10: President Trump has pledged a $5,000 payment to every adult citizen if Republicans retain both the House and Senate in the midterm elections. Speaking at the Republican National Committee's convention in Dallas, he said strong national finances would make it possible, likening the dividend to cash distributions made by successful companies to their shareholders. Mr. Trump also repeated his promise to campaign in 35 competitive states and districts. Richard Boyd reporting.
9: President Trump says he loves his comment about Irish unification. The president repeated that he loves the idea, as he told reporters at his golf resort in Doonbeg on Sunday. This is SRN News.
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0: You're also supposed to enjoy money. 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
20: Welcome to the show. You're listening to Money Matters with Al and Mike. I'm your host, Al Luttman. I'm here with my co-host, Mike Brady. 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And if you don't have time to listen to our show today, you can give us a call on our local toll-free number, which is 855-231-6010. But we do hope that you will listen to our show today, because today we're going to be talking about five ways to stay confident in retirement. And one of the things that we have noticed is today's retirees, they're not only living longer than ever before, but they're experiencing retirement in different ways than our grandparents did. It seems to me that a lot of people in the old days, they worked at a job for 30 to 50 years. They collected their pension. They collected their Social Security. And they just started living a nice, comfortable, quieter lifestyle. But today's baby boomers are way more active than they were. They're traveling more. A lot of people are wintering in places like never before. We've never seen this before. We find that people are experiencing new life decisions, as far as some are getting education in other areas, some are finding new things to do. And it's a pretty exciting time out there. We're finding that two-thirds of those baby boomers, the 10,000 a day that are becoming baby boomers, or becoming retirees, I should say, they're reporting that they're confident in what retirement's going to look like for them. So today we're going to talk about five ways to stay confident in retirement.
11: And confidence is such a special state of mind, isn't it, Al? You notice that when we deal with families that we serve throughout the retired years, as we say all the time, you know, we've worked on hundreds of retirements, maybe even thousands throughout our careers. And it's so nice when we work with families who are confident in retirement. And the best gift I could give to a family that works with us is to make certain in all their financial decisions that I bring them and you bring them confidence, because confidence is such, again, a special state of mind. But you're right. The studies are showing us that more and more baby boomers in retirement are confident in their ability to succeed and to provide for a retirement that'll last as long as they do. But again, how do they remain confident? Because the study was also given or done at an all-time market high. So is that the same confidence if they would have done it back in April of 2020, when the market was at the low of the last little drop, or 08, 09, would it have been the same confident level? And so today, again, what we're talking about is, how do you stay confident in all markets, not just in the one that we have today?
20: I'm having way more fun in this business than I used to, because things have changed so much. I just got done saying that a lot of people didn't have a whole lot of money. Remember, when I got in the business, IRAs and 401ks were just getting started. So a lot of people, they may have 20, 50 grand in the bank, and that was it. They lived out their pension and Social Security. They didn't have these elaborate plans. And so today, people, their biggest dollar value that they own, or the biggest asset that they own, is not the equity in their home. It's their 401ks or their retirement plans. And so today, what we're going to be talking about is, how confident are you? But more importantly, today's show is dedicated to helping you build and staying confident in retirement. Because isn't that what you want to do? Don't you just want to have this retirement, as we're living longer all the time, that is more enjoyable as we go along? I think that's what many people are looking at. where before it seemed like people retired and they just wanted to just have this simple lifestyle. Today, a lot of people are actively enjoying life and they're trying to find new adventures and new experiences and new opportunities. And at the same time, they want to be confident that they're not going to run out of money in retirement.
11: As you go through this, the first piece of the puzzle, Al, is that dream of what does retirement truly look like to you? You're mentioning all these wonderful things that baby boomers are doing that previous generation didn't, and they're taking that more active role in getting new education, seeking out new endeavors, traveling more, doing more active lifestyle stuff. And I love that transition because it is, like you said, a little bit more exciting than just trying to have a ho-hum existence. But also, I think the first piece of the puzzle is to be honest with yourself and begin to dream about what does retirement truly look like for you? What do you want your golden years to look like? And then we start our planning and start the journey of how do we get there and how do we remain confident that we're going to stay there throughout retirement.
20: And all these things are awesome and they're fun. It's fun to listen to you, what you're doing. One of the things that I think is been a new phenomenon over the last 5 years is people are planning vacations immediately after retirement. Within days of retiring, they're planning these wonderful trips, whether it be over to Europe or Hawaii, whatever. And COVID has dampened some of that, but people are still making plans, and that's wonderful. But before we get there, what we've been talking about for over 500 radio shows now is the plan, the plan, the plan. You've got to have a plan. And it starts with something as simple as what your actual costs are, what your actual needs are. And what we still find is study after study after study tells us that only about 40% of people going into retirement have any idea what they need for retirement.
11: And just say that again, though, or think about that again. 40% are saying that they have no idea what they need in retirement. But then you look at the flip side, but they're confident it's going to happen. And so how are you confident it's going to happen if 40% of them don't even know how much it costs to get the retirement done? But you're absolutely right. One of the best way to build confidence is to set the deck, to understand what's before you, the challenges. Calculate what your actual costs are. Know what you need. What do I need to get this done to meet my life's goals in retirement? So again, just putting that together is going to give you a leg up in building confidence that you can get her done.
20: And I think it's kind of interesting sometimes because we get a lot of people that they say, well, how much money do I need in retirement? And how much money should I spend in retirement? And what we can do is we can give you the averages, right? And we can tell you that on average, households run by people that are 65 years or older in the United States today spend on average, whatever that means, is $3,800 a month. They're spending $3,800 a month. But what does that mean compared to you? You might be spending less than that. You might be spending more than that. What we have to figure out is what exactly do you need? Because maybe you have bills that are more than $3,800. I'm jumping ahead of us because a lot of people are going into a lot more debt today or going into retirement with a lot more debt than their grandparents did. And so you might have expenses that far exceed $3,800. But we have tools that can help you figure out a budget. And that's one of the things that we'll make an offer today. Maybe it's our mini offer of our offer today, right? We'll help people figure out what do you need in retirement?
11: Well, absolutely. You know, the budgeting aspect is often forgotten. And people sometimes have a rough estimate, Al, but what we're talking today, again, to build confidence, is to know your actual costs. And some of you kick the can down. You know in your heart of hearts that this is an important piece of the puzzle, but it isn't any fun. And sometimes you're scared of it because you're going to have to admit, wow, I spent a lot of money on something that may be a little bit frivolous. And so you have to be looking at this concept of calculating your actual costs. Again, as Al said, we'd be happy to help you out in this area, whether to send you out a budgeting tool or to help you kind of get to that position. But Al, when it comes to actual costs, you know, even the people that have done a little bit of this, you know, we're pleading with them to be honest. Because I've also seen some people that say, go into retirement, yeah, I only need $4,000 a month. And then 2 months into it, they're asking for $6,000, $7,000, $8,000 a month. And so again, just be honest with what you truly think retirement's going to be for yourself, because you don't want to set yourself on with a false sense of security if your budgets are off.
20: We need to run a break, but since you said that, the number one thing that we're begging you to be honest with is that don't just assume that you make X amount of dollars and you're going to live on far less in retirement. Because a study that was done as recently as 2019, and this seems to be a study that is the same year after year after year, is you're going to need about 85% of the income that you were earning in your earning years you're going to need in retirement. About 85%. And so many people think, oh, I'm going to live off 40%. You're not going to dramatically change your life that much. So that's an area that you have to be honest with yourself.
11: But we do have to take a break. We're going to continue on this topic. And the topic of the day is five ways to stay confident in retirement. As we said earlier in a time or two on the first segment here, is confidence in retirement is close to all-time highs. Two-thirds of baby boomers in retirements are confident in their ability to retire. And we are talking today about five ways to stay confident, remain confident throughout retirement. So if you want a white paper that goes along with today's program, again, five ways to stay confident in retirement, give us a call at 855-231-6010. Again, 855-231-6010. Or you can visit us on the website at SIPWM.com. So after break, we're going to continue on this topic. Again, five ways to stay confident in retirement. You're listening to Money Matters with Al and Mike. We'll be right back.
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11: 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Now, Al, we are in the midst of explaining step one. And step one in anything in life that's worth doing is having a plan. And step one in retirement is starting with the costs. What is the need you have? The actual costs that it's going to take to make your life work in retirement. This is the dream sequence, as they say. What does retirement look like for you? And let's put some dollars to it. How much is it going to cost to get the job done? This is step one.
20: And step number two is controlling your debt. I think that something has changed dramatically. We talk about it all the time. Is since 2007, a new study that just was done said that people 75 years old and older, debt has increased 60% for people that are 75 and older than it was in 2007. So I think people are living and experiencing different kinds of lifestyles than they used to in the old retirement days. But I think a lot of people are doing it with debt. And we're okay if you have some debt. We just want to make certain that you can control it, because a lot of you are getting wooed with low interest rates and some of these types of things, and you're not focusing on what the actual debt is. You're just trying to figure out if you can manage the expenses on a monthly basis. And we don't want you to get too carried away in that area, because having too much debt can cause a real damper in your retirement and your ability to what we're talking about today is having a comfortable and confident retirement.
11: Well, absolutely, that the debt is part of the equation. It used to be people would retire after their debt was paid off, just like you were talking about, that it has ramped up over the years, our use of debt. You know, I'm thinking of my grandparents. I can't imagine that granddad would have had any debt in retirement. I know for a fact he didn't. And it was a way of life for them. But now, and I think that way of life for them was because, like, when you got in the business, Al, there was 12% interest rates. And so it wasn't about not having debt as a principal. It was not having debt because it was unaffordable because of the interest rates. Well, now these low interest rates have been wooing us. And you look at it as an efficient tool in a financial plan. And so more people have debt strategically. And that's what we're talking about, controlling the debt, meaning that you're strategic about it. Because debt in and of itself is not necessarily negative or an evil. Debt without income, though, can absolutely be an evil to your retirement.
20: And we're talking about both ways. We're talking about leading up to retirement, before retirement, and also into your retirement, in your retirement years. Because I just got done saying debt with people 75 and older has increased 60% since 2007. That's just huge. And that's, of course, when we had this low interest rate environment that hit us. In addition to that, though, people that are 55 and older outside their house, the average debt that people have is $75,000 outside of what they have on their mortgage. That could be credit cards, that could be cars, whatever it happens to be. But what I found 30 years ago in this business, you never seen people that were 55 and older carry that kind of debt load because they were preparing for retirement and they simply did not go into that kind of debt.
11: In our show today, 5 ways to stay confident in retirement, step one and step two have been fairly the same, in my opinion. So as you look at this, step one was calculating your actual costs. And part of those actual costs is understanding the debt that you're carrying in retirement. And is that debt going to be short-term, long-term? Are you going to continue to carry it throughout retirement? Because it all goes to that cost side of the equation. The money that you need every month to pay the bills, that's one of the bills. And so calculating your actual costs will set you up for success. But also understanding is key, and controlling that debt. But understanding how that debt plays into your financial plan strategically is important, which then sets you up for key number three, or step number three, Al. You know, once you know your costs, control your debt, how do we create income and create income stability, consistent, predictable income throughout retirement to get the job done?
20: We talk about this all the time on the show, that we're all trying to build that consistent and sustainable monthly income. Most of us pay our bills monthly, and so we're all trying to figure out, how do we get that consistent and sustainable, predictable monthly income? And I think the reason people have gone into debt the way that they have is not because of the stock market or any volatility that happened even way back in 2008 and 2009. I think it's because they cannot get any decent interest rate on their safe money in the bank. And so how does somebody make certain that they can create this income stream that they can be confident in retirement?
11: And you're right with the fact that, you know, it is a different set of circumstances that retirees these days are up against. And one of the biggest pieces of the puzzles that has changed over the years is how much interest they're earning on their safe money, as you say. The programs that we used to have, even when I got in the business over 20 years ago, especially when you got in the business over 20 years, the biggest change to portfolios and income planning retirees is the fact that we are working in a near zero interest rate environment. So we're not getting any income off of that safe money. And quite frankly, what we used to call safe money isn't even safe anymore. And so you start looking at, it's a double-edged sword for retirees. You're up against a lot, but you have to think outside the box and again, seek out and build systems that have that income stability. Because if our topic of the day is confidence, how confident would you be if you knew that your needs were met on a consistent, predictable basis every single month? Pretty confident, and that's what we're after.
20: And that's exactly what we're trying to help you build, is your needs. And a lot of people are doing it with Social Security to start with. Then they're looking at their pensions. And then ultimately what they want is they want an advisor to help them and guide them to how do they continue to supplement that. They're supplementing their Social Security and their pension to make certain that it's consistent and sustainable. Every single month, you got to have that coming in. And then what we can do is we can kind of time your wants. You want to go on vacation. You want to upgrade your house. You want to do some things with your grandkids. We can time that a little bit, and then we kind of push the wishes off to later on after we make certain that we have the needs and the wants taken care of. And those are the things that we're always focused on, is how do we get that sustainable, consistent, and predictable monthly income? Because that's what we find. The number one thing you're looking for is that. And you'll tell us about the wants and the wishes later, but we have got to solve that problem first.
11: And it should be all coming together, shouldn't it? I mean, as you're listening to today's program, step one, calculate your costs, understand what you need. That's what you just talked about. Step two, control the debt, because you know that they want to get paid every month. So control the debt and strategically use the debt. And then once you have that done, bingo, there's your income. That's what you need. Let's create that income consistently and predictably. Some of this stuff should be common sense, correct? I mean, this is just common sense. I have expenses and I have needs that come in.
20: So those are three of the five ways to stay confident in retirement. We have to run to break right now. And when we come back, we're going to talk about the other two to conclude our show today. But that's what we've been talking about today. Five ways to stay confident in retirement. We have a white paper that we put together that goes along with what we're talking about today. And maybe you haven't had time to listen to the whole show today and you'd like to get your hands on that. Feel free to give us a call at 855-231-6010 and ask for that. 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And we would be glad to get it back to you that way. Or our favorite calls are Monday through Friday. If you just call us on that same number, whether you're calling it today or Monday through Friday, and just ask for Al or Mike. We've been coming to you now for 10 years on this radio show, and we will answer any questions that you have. You'll get one of us. You can ask for one of us, and we'll come to the phone. You're certainly not going to get that with most financial people on the radio. you never get to talk to them. But if you call us Monday through Friday, ask for Al or Mike, one of us would be pleased to come to you and talk to you. 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When we come back from break, we're going to cover the last 2 points on 5 ways to stay confident in retirement. You're listening to Money Matters with Al and Mike, and we'll be right back.
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5: Ronald Reagan understood that preserving liberty required more than defending it. It had to be taught. In his 1989 farewell address, Reagan warned America about the danger of losing its national memory. If we forget what we did, we won't know who we are. Reagan understood that a free nation cannot preserve principles its people no longer understand. Every generation must learn why America's freedoms matter, understand the sacrifices that secured them, and accept the responsibilities that come with self-government. Liberty cannot be simply inherited. It must be intentionally passed from one generation to the next. Because when we fail to teach the meaning of freedom, we eventually lose the will to preserve it. So, are we preparing the next generation merely to inherit liberty, or teaching them why it is worth preserving?
2: Confidence, assurance, certainty. Would you use these words to describe your current retirement strategy? Well, if you're not quite there yet, don't panic. 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
20: 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I'm your host, Al Luttman. I'm here with my co-host, Mike Brady. And we're financial advisors right here in Minneapolis and St. Paul of Strategic Investment Partners. And today we're doing a show on 5 ways to stay confident in retirement. 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Write down our number. It's the same number today or Monday. Just call us at 855-231-6010. We'd be pleased to speak to you and get this in your hands. So today, what we've been talking about are five ways to stay confident in retirement. And the first one should probably be obvious to a lot of you, is to have a plan of how you've calculated your actual monthly costs. Not exactly what you need, but what your real costs are. You've got a plan where you know what they are. Then the second thing we've been talking about today is controlling your debt right before retirement and in retirement. And then we talked about creating that stable monthly income, month in and month out. We're talking about not only building up to retirement, but a lot of times what we're looking at is in retirement, we're helping people build their savings accounts up to keep up with inflation in the future.
11: This is one of those areas that seems a little bit confusing to some in retirement. What do you mean, build my savings? Well, in our last segment, we were talking about creating income that will cover your needs, be there for you from time to time, for your wants, you could time those, and then your wishes later, needs, wants, and wishes when it comes to your income needs or your bills. Building your savings, whether you're pre-retirement or after retirement, is still so important. Pre-retirement, it goes without saying, more money is going to be better than less money in retirement. So save early and save often, build those nest eggs. But in retirement, you still need to consider that I need these savings to grow, and I need them to continue to flourish, because we don't know how long we're going to be on this earth. We don't know the effects of inflation, healthcare, taxes down the road. And so we still need those nest eggs to be growing. And so that's why it's so important to have an honest understanding of what your needs are, what do you want, and what your wishes are. Making certain your needs are covered every month, but maybe your wants and wishes you time a little bit with the thought that I better be growing my nest egg throughout retirement to handle for all life's what-ifs.
20: And we're always so apprehensive to talk to you about averages. And the reason why is we find that sometimes the averages don't make any difference with some of the families that we serve. It doesn't make any difference. I could talk to you about averages all day long, but your situation's much different. But nonetheless, if we are going to just talk averages, because a lot of you want to know, you call and you ask all the time. So we're pleased to answer your question for you. And so a lot of you want to know, what is the average person spend in retirement? In 2019, they did a study, and they tell us that households that are 65 and older spend an average of $3,800 a month in retirement. But that's right now at 65. What we're talking about is with inflation and as time goes on and medical costs, and we're not talking about nursing homes or assisted living facilities. We're just talking about increased costs all the time. They tell us that on average, you'll want to prepare to have approximately $740,000 that you will need to spend in retirement. And we get it. Some of that's going to come from Social Security and pensions. But a good rule of thumb is you better be thinking that you're going to spend $740,000 or more in retirement. And so our question is, do you have enough to get there now? Or could it be, on some of those times earlier in your retirement, can you continue to add your savings account when you've got a little bit more income coming in, or you have less expenses in those early years to make up for the money that you're going to need to spend in the later years?
11: You look at the confidence level as our topic of the day, Al. How confident are retirees, you know, over your career and mine when they have been able to live their retirement life and at the very least see their savings stay flat? Most cases you're seeing them grow their savings, but sometimes it's just as confidence building to just know that you're keeping up with those savings dollars. Because, you know, the worst parts of the pieces of the puzzle is when you're meeting with people, and we also have met with people that they see their nest eggs dwindling. And when you start seeing those savings dollars going down and down and down over the years, that's where you have to start being concerned. Because now we better know exactly when we're going to leave this earth because we have a depleting asset there. And so again, in times of flourishing markets and good times, be mindful that we need these savings to grow. But in times of tough markets and what if bads in life, again, try to do things to keep those savings in check.
20: And especially when our longevity is more all the time. That's one of the things that we're trying to tell you. We have people that have been retired longer than they work. And so we have people already that have been retired for more decades than the decades that they work. What's going to happen is life expectancy continues. And so what we're telling you is don't just assume that you got a little bucket of money and it seems like a lot of money. Because sometimes when we're looking at a statement and we see $250,000, that seems like a gob of money. But if you're taken from it every single month for 20, 30, and 40 years, it doesn't seem like a lot of money after a while when you're depleting it on a monthly basis.
11: I'm glad you brought that up because, you know, whether you're looking at it from a retirement perspective, but we also remember we used to talk about this a lot when we were talking to younger families about life insurance. You know, they get their big, they think was a monumental amount of money. Oh my goodness, I'm father of the year. I have $250,000 worth of life insurance coverage on me to leave my family if I die prematurely. And then when we would start talking to them, well, if it's only $250,000 a year, you know that maybe we could squeak out $12,000 a year in income out of that if you're going to use that for the rest of your life. And so again, as Al said, when you look at your statement and you look at these larger numbers, be careful not to just sit back and, as Al said, wow, that's a gob of money, because it is a gob of money. But when you look at it over a 20, 30, even a 40-year retirement cycle, not such a big gob of money anymore.
20: It's not. And then sometimes what we talk to people about going into retirement, again, we're talking today five ways to stay confident in retirement. We find people who want to continue working, and that's our fifth point, is those who want to continue working, because longevity has dramatically increased over the decades, but some still hold fast to that 65 or 62 or whatever, that marker that they use for retirement. We're telling you it's not necessarily about that, and we're going to be talking about some things on financially what you want to do if you continue to keep working, and also non-financially. How do you build that retirement that you can stay confident in retirement?
11: We are, but we should readdress after break that 65, that magical age, because it is kind of unique that over the decades, we still, as you said, hold fast to that number. And it's not rooted in anything other than at some point somebody said, hey, 65 is a pretty good day to retire. And we begin to again, hold fast to that. But we do have to take a break right now. We'd like to once again offer at no charge or obligation to send you out five ways to stay confident in retirement. This is the white paper that was put together for this show. You can get that by calling us at 855-231-6010. Again, 855-231-6010. 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And if you call us during normal business hours, please don't hesitate to ask for Al or Mike. We love taking your phone calls personally. We'll answer any questions you may have. And again, get yourself that five ways to stay confident in retirement. No charge or obligation. 855-231-6010. You're listening to Money Matters with Al and Mike. 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
11: 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I'm your host, Mike Brady. I'm here with my co-host, Al Luttman. 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Now, in today's program, we've been talking about confidence. We've been talking about ways to stay confident in retirement. Studies show that you baby boomers who are retired, two-thirds of you are confident in your retirement at this moment. And today's program has been all about that confidence and making certain that you stay confident when markets cycle up and down. So before we move along with the end of today's show, I'd like to once again offer to send you out at no charge or obligation the white paper that goes along with today's program. It's 5 ways to stay confident in retirement. You can get that by calling us at 855-231-6010. Again, 855-231-6010. 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Well, Al, real quickly, you know, as we work through the 5 ways to stay confident, the first one was calculating your actual costs. And this should be the first step in any journey or financial decision you make. You got to know what you're up against. Just be mindful of what you actually need to spend on a monthly basis in retirement, being honest with yourself. From there, you want to peel off the debt side of it. Are you controlling and strategically using debt instead of just being caught and victim to that never-ending crisis we have in the United States of this looming debt that we have building up upon us? Step 3, after you understand the debt and the costs, is to create the income necessary to get there and making certain that income is stable, consistent, and predictable. Step 4, when it's all said and done, you need to have your accounts continue to grow through retirement. This will allow you to help offset any what if bad in life, help you beat inflation, taxes, the things that kind of get us 10 years, 20 years, 30 years in retirement. And step five, as we ended last program, many of you are continuing to work in retirement. And what we find is confidence ramps up when people stay engaged and employed. Any type of income you can earn in retirement, the more the merrier, is a good thing. But also, not just the financial aspects of continuing working, people are confident and are reporting to have more enjoyment because they're also staying engaged. There's a purpose to their life. And so working in retirement can help you in both areas, the financial aspects and the non-financial.
20: And we find that people find new passions, and that's exciting.

0: you hate and get engaged in something that you love. And for some of you, it will give you the ability to retire earlier than maybe if you didn't have that philosophy. You could step down, so to speak, maybe not work so many hours, maybe get engaged in a better job. But, you know, we had a client just the other day, the family that we serve, that his goal, and it was kind of fun to talk to him about, he has a very large income. And he's been blessed. He has many zeros in his portfolio. He is worth millions. And his goal is at 60, he wants to go work at the Apple store. And so here's a high paid executive type family and client that, again, his goal, because he loves the products, he loves talking about the products, he loves playing with the products, and that is where he's going to find fulfillment. And I get a kick out of that because I just love the thought of having some, let's say, high school or college kid be his boss and not really know that they're working with somebody that has already made it and has the world by the tail when it comes to the financial aspects.
1: But I love it too because they stay socially engaged. One of the things that is something that we should talk about on a negative side is a lot of people that go into retirement report being depressed because they miss the social interaction. In fact, 37% of people, based on this study, say that they miss it so much that they feel depressed. And so our attitude is, just because you're 70 doesn't mean that you can't go do something. And if you have a passion for anything that you might want to go work in, why not go do it? Even if you don't need the money, just as long as it's not killing you. If you could go do something part-time a couple days a week and get that interaction that you miss, we recommend that people do it all the time because the reason that we do is because those of you that do it report back to us that you have a much more fulfilled life. And there you go. Another step to be confident in retirement because you're feeling good. And by the way, it has several health attributes associated with it.
0: Well, it goes back to that thought that we had at the last segment is why or who ever came up with the age 65 as the marker? Because it puts this age that we just hold fast to and think about. And those who retire after it feel sometimes like they failed because they didn't get to retire on time, so to speak. And people that retire earlier sometimes feel guilty. Well, I'm an early retiree. You don't retire early or late. You retire when it makes sense to you. And again, don't just retire on an age. It's meaningless, the age 65, to anything, I guess, other than, let's say, Medicare or something. But there's no reason why you should target your retirement based on an age. If you're feeling that you have passion against or for something, by all means, keep working.
1: We weren't designed to just sit and live this life that we watch television once we hit 65. And so we're encouraging people, it's not about your age. You should find new passions even though you might be leaving a vocation that you've been doing for a few decades. Find a new passion and fulfill it.
0: Well, absolutely. And when you look at it, it can be not only fulfilling from the non-financial reasons that were the repurposing reasons, but it's not too bad to have a few extra spending dollars in your pocket, funny money, if you will, in those beginning years of retirement.
1: So you probably have recognized, if you've been listening to the show today and over the years, that financial services and financial advising for us have evolved continuously during our entire careers in this business. You know for a fact that most people, when they ever start any new venture, they're trying to see if it's for them and if they can make a living at it. And so I think studies tell us that 85% of the people that try to get into the financial services business as a financial advisor quit within a short period of time. And that's because maybe they don't like it or they don't think they can make a living in it. And yet what Mike and I have discovered is working together for over 20 years now together, we have found that it just continues to evolve. And it's not just about the money. Today, we're talking about five ways to stay confident in retirement. But hopefully you're starting to recognize that we talk about other things as well. And we have some people in the Twin Cities that'll tell you, we'll give you a free 48-minute meeting or we'll give you a 60-minute meeting for free. How could you possibly do anything in 48 minutes or 60 minutes when we just got done talking about a

0: lot of important subject matters. And I think this COVID has been just disastrous for some people that I know. I have a friend of mine who is a billionaire, and he's going to be 96 years old here in a month. And I would tell you that at 95, when I seen him, he was vibrant. He was going into work 6 days a week, still running his company, and just amazing energy, amazing health, an amazing brain. And he has been pretty much locked up since COVID hit. They lock him in the house, and I just visited with him, and I could tell you that he has slipped dramatically. And he used to tell me he was going to live to 110, and he told me twice that living to 100 is not cracked up to be what he thought it was going to be. And he says that, I don't think anybody will want to live to be 100 anymore, because he has found that he has slipped. And so what I'm saying is, what we have seen is the people that report to us that they're confident and happy in retirement are people that find new things to be engaged with after their vocation ends. And so if you have something that you want to do part-time, whether you get paid or not, maybe you want to be paid on some things, we highly recommend it, because we believe that it's good for your mental health. And we think that if you have a strong mental health, that mental health will help you have a stronger physical health. And we think that both those things help you financially. And so we like to talk about a lot of the things that we call the non-financial part of a financial plan in your retirement, because it's so important to have plans for what you're going to do, especially men, because we find that a lot of men report to us that they miss the camaraderie. You hear this all the time with retired professional athletes. They miss the camaraderie. We all have heard stories about some professional athletes, how they just go down a path that's not great. And so if you would like to just talk to us about some of these things and to find out if there's ways that we can help you be more confident in retirement, feel free to give us a call. Our number is 855-231-6010. And our website at SIPWM.com, no matter what kind of device you're using, you can click here for this week's radio offer, and we'll get back to you on Monday. But what our favorite calls are, and why we've been doing this show for 10 years, we love talking to you personally. We'll talk to you, and we'll get back to you if you leave a message or if you send us an email through our website. But we would rather answer any questions that you have and talk to you. We learn a tremendous amount about what you're thinking. It helps us bring you content on the show. And if you have a willingness to talk to us, we have a willingness to talk to you. Simply call that same toll-free number at 855-231-6010 and ask for Al or Mike, and one of us will personally come to the phone and talk to you. And you can reach us Monday through Friday, typically from about 8:30 to 4:30. So stay with us next week, as we're going to go from 5 ways to stay confident in retirement. Next week, we're going to be talking to you about how to become a fearless investor. What can you do that you don't have to live in fear with the investments that you make? So stay with us next week, because we're looking forward to talking about that subject. You've been listening to Money Matters with Al and Mike, and we'll talk to you next week. It's money that matters.
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8: With SRN News, I'm Mary Rose. President Trump is promising a major financial dividend to American adults if Republicans maintain control of Congress. Correspondent Richard Boyd reports.
9: President Trump has pledged a $5,000 payment to every adult citizen if Republicans retain both the House and Senate in the midterm elections. Speaking at the Republican National Committee's convention in Dallas, he said strong national finances would make it possible, likening the dividend to cash distributions made by successful companies to their shareholders. Mr. Trump also repeated his promise to campaign in 35 competitive states and districts. Richard Boyd reporting.
8: President Trump says he loves his comment about Irish unification, speaking to reporters at his golf resort in Doonbeg on Sunday. He repeated he loves the idea. This is SRN News.
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18: And I'm Monica Ricks in the Bloomberg Newsroom. Here are some of the stories we're watching. AI leaders say it's time to slow down the development pace of their most advanced models as the tech faces escalating risks to humanity. OpenAI chief Sam Altman and XAI's Elon Musk both publicly backed Anthropic CEO Dario Amodei after he posted a blog about concerns yesterday. Altman even told Fortune concerns have delayed his company's plans to go public.
19: Meeting this moment of what is going to be required for safety and alignment and how the industry and governments can work together, I'm happy to be able to do that as a private company.
18: Anthropic's IPO won't happen until next year. The head of Oracle's changed his mind about a big stock sale. Bloomberg's Ed Kalegi explains.
20: Oracle chairman Larry Ellison has canceled his plan to sell as many as 50 million shares of the tech company, a holding worth $7.5 billion, a day after the disclosure that Ellison sought to divest the shares through a trading program permitting the sale of as many as 50 million shares through October 24th. The company said in a statement, no Oracle stock was sold under that plan, and he has no other plans to sell any of his Oracle stock. Ed Kalegi, Bloomberg Radio.
18: U.S. diesel prices are still shattering records, now at $6.20 a gallon, according to AAA, with drivers in California facing prices closer to $10 a gallon. Here's Bloomberg's Charlie Pellet.
21: Diesel is the true workhorse of the American economy, powering everything from delivery trucks and farm equipment to home heating. While most everyday drivers don't pump diesel, these record high prices will likely trickle down to your wallet, driving up the cost of groceries, shipping, and construction. And with the peak fall demand season for farming and heating just around the corner, the surge raises the threat of even higher inflation. Charlie Pellet, Bloomberg Radio.
18: The Federal Reserve will be in focus in the week ahead. Bloomberg's Karen Moscow has more on the economic calendar.
22: Federal Reserve policymakers begin a two-day meeting on Tuesday, followed by an interest rate decision and news conference with Chairman Kevin Warsh on Wednesday. That's the same day we will also be watching for reports on retail sales and business inventories. Thursday, it's housing starts, pending home sales, and the weekly report on initial jobless claims, and Friday, industrial production. Karen Moscow, Bloomberg Radio.
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1: Hi, everyone. Welcome to the weekend edition of Bloomberg Business Week. A holiday-shortened trading week, but it was a busy week, and September certainly seemed to kick into high gear. We had a big Apple product announcement, the foldable phone from Apple iPhone Duo. It is here, and super important also this past week, inflation reports that got the attention of investors ahead of this coming week's meeting and decision by the Federal Reserve. And let's not forget, U.S.-Canada trade tensions intensifying, and the U.S. war with Iran continued with no signs of backing down. That, by the way, driving the price of Brent crude to spike big time.
2: It's the beginning of September, and Friday marked 25 years since the September 11th terror attacks. More on that this hour with a man who was at the Pentagon the day that tragedy struck. We also mentioned Apple just a moment ago. Yes, indeed, all eyes on Cupertino and the debut of Apple's first foldable iPhone. Unfolding all of the details, Bloomberg's managing editor for global consumer tech and our Apple guru, Mark Gurman.
1: Plus, renowned financial journalist and best-selling author Bill Cohen charts the rise and fall of Wall Street billionaire Leon Black and the firm he founded, Apollo Global Management. It's all in Bill Cohen's new book.
2: All that to come. We begin, though, with the debut of Apple's first foldable phone. It's called the iPhone Duo. Unveiled during a wide-ranging event out there in California. This is Apple's betting that a new category can energize growth for its biggest selling lineup. That new phone starts at about $2,000 for 256 gigs of storage. It goes up to $3,200 for a 2-terabyte version. The event also the first that John Ternus has presided over as Apple's CEO.
23: Together with the new lineups of Apple Watch and AirPods, these products will help people create, communicate, and be more productive and entertained while staying healthy and active in ways that are more personal and intelligent than ever. They represent the very best of Apple. The curiosity to imagine what's possible, the care to get every detail right, and the conviction to build products that make a real difference in people's lives.
2: That was Apple CEO John Ternus. For more, we caught up with our in-house Apple whisperer, Bloomberg's managing editor for global consumer tech, Mark Gurman, who we should note correctly reported months ago what was coming from Apple when it comes to AI, Siri, its foldable phone, and more.
24: I think they blew us away with the way the software and the hardware integrate. Just the way the phone opens and it's consistent from the front screen to the inner screen, the way they have the photo mode working, using it as a live photo viewer, this kids mode. So on one screen, you can show your kids some things to get them to focus on taking a shot of them. By the way, they copied that from Google. Neither here nor there, but it's cool. Hey. It's expensive. $2,000 goes up to $3,200 at a 2-terabyte configuration. The colors look slick. I think it's going to do very well. They're going to sell every model they can make when this comes out in a few weeks. Also, there's the 18 Pro and 18 Pro Max. Pretty minor updates, but nice things. The new colors, the black is going to be very popular. I think the burgundy, I'm going to start calling it Cartier burgundy, like everyone was calling last year's phone Hermes orange. And then you've got the AirPods 5, super minor update. Great price, though, on the higher end config, $150 for an extra hour of battery life, wireless charging case, and you can swipe your finger on there. And what that does is it raises the bar for the AirPods Pro at $250 because it's kind of like a baby AirPods Pro at this point. And then the other thing was the Apple Watch. Super minor updates, pretty disappointing. New silicon, new health features, not a ton there to write about, but next year and the year after, there'll be bigger changes.
25: Wait, did I miss? So wait, the battery for the new iPhone Duo and the camera, how are they?
24: The iPhone Duo battery life is decent. It grades at about 30 hours for video playback on the interior screen, but then you get 44 hours for video playback on the exterior screen, which is pretty much the same as the Pro Max. The battery life is, you're going to get better battery life on the Pro phones. The camera, two rear 48 megapixel cameras on the foldable phone, the Duo, versus three that you've been getting for some time now on the Pro phones. The 17 Pro Max had three 48 megapixel cameras that carries over to the 18 Pro and Pro Max. And you don't get the new variable aperture either on the Duo. So the camera's not as good. But the big omission on the camera, no telephoto. So yeah, you don't get that nice, crisp, deeper zoom on the Duo. But I don't care. I like the bigger interior screen.
2: Why is this coming out in October? And why aren't they not taking pre-orders until October? Like this, that struck me as different from the past.
24: Well, supply chain issues, and it's not entirely different. What you've seen in the past is you've had super late launches into deep October. You've had early November launches. So actually, you know, mid-October is pretty good given the supply chain headaches they've been facing with this device. This was initially scheduled to be a dual launch. They wanted to release these both at the same time. But in recent weeks, the supply chain issue just became to a point where they were just not going to have enough stock on day one if they launched these together. And it was going to create problems, PR nightmare for them to have people go to the Apple store and not be able to get this thing. And even still in October, it's going to be tight.
2: It looks really cool. I wasn't poo-pooing it, but I'm like not as, I'll be honest, I wasn't as excited about it as you were. You told me to, you know, that I will be excited about it. It's pretty cool. You were right. It is like the way Apple could do something. I mean, this is Apple all over it. Like, you don't see any sort of seam there. Is that true for the folks you've spoken to who've tried it? Like, there's no sort of seam when you open or close this thing?
24: They put this film on top of it. They call it a nano texture film. It's similar to the matte option you can get on a MacBook Pro or an iPad. And what that does is it makes the crease pretty much invisible to the naked eye. It's there, you just can't see it because it's covered up.
2: Okay.
25: Ooh, good question.
2: Go ahead, Carol.
25: How do you put a case on the foldable phone?
24: So there's two cases. There's, they call it the case, and then there's the folio. The case is two parts. There's a part that you put on the exterior, on the back, and on the front, and then it folds open, and then you have the hinge exposed in the middle. And then you have the folio, which is essentially the same, but it covers the hinge, and that has a kickstand built into it. And the simpler case is $80, and then the folio, I believe, is $130. So pretty pricey cases from Apple.
2: What about third-party stuff, Mark?
24: Oh, I have a third-party iPhone Duo case at home already. Case makers have been making this for a while now.
2: Are they? How do they get the specs for that?
24: No, they've got guys in China who've got friends in the supply chain, and people have carried phones out of the iPhone supply chain and hid them in places that would be inappropriate for me to talk about on air. But that is a real thing. They steal these phones. They bring them out. People pay hundreds of thousands of dollars, if you're a casemaker owner, to be the first to have cases for this phone. And who's ever first is going to make the most amount of money on this thing. So people are willing to do anything for that.
2: You know, on this, I was saying I would break, I feel like watching the video, I would break this thing in a second. And Carol brought up the great point. And I've read about this many years ago, these sort of like simulation areas within Apple's headquarters in Cupertino, where they sort of put these things through the rigors of everyday life. Durability questions about this, you got any?
24: I don't have many. At this point, it looks pretty durable. I mean, the iPhone Air...
2: We're not going to bend it by putting it in our back pocket like we did a few years ago. Remember that?
24: Especially when it's closed, I don't think there's going to be any durability issues. The question is, are you going to take it when it's open and try to bend it in half? What they've done is they've put plating in the sort of cutouts for the antennas, and they've covered that up. And that's going to make it very hard to bend in half. Google's foldable phone is extremely easily bendable because they have not done that.
25: Okay, what about AI? Like, what did we learn in terms... Yeah.
24: Nothing. Hmm. Nothing. There was no new AI features. What we did get, though, was an AI vision from John Ternus, who basically said that the best AI device is a device that has a screen, has a processor, has sensors, all-day connectivity. He called it pervasive networking and the ability to play nicely with peripherals. And he said, well, it already exists. It's the iPhone. And so that's Apple doubling down on the iPhone and making that its core AI strategy.
25: So it's a vision. Is it a good one? Are they right?
24: Yeah, I think it's fine. I think it's fine for now because they need to wait until the AI peripherals are ready.
25: Yeah.
24: And I see it as the phone remaining the center of everything. And then you're going to have glasses, you're going to have a ring, you're going to have a watch, you're going to have a fitness band, you're going to have a pendant, you're going to have whatever. And that will all sit around the phone until one of those things becomes strong enough to replace the phone. And then you'll do that game all over again where that goes into the middle. And then you have a whole new range of peripherals to sit around that.
2: I thought we were going to have AirPods that are much more sort of tech-heavy and health-heavy and health-focused.
24: As we talked about, they're working on new AirPods with camera sensors for visual intelligence, so it can see the world around you and feed that data into Siri AI. As I talked about several weeks ago, those have been delayed into next year, supply chain issues and software snags.
25: Hey, what about, you know, we've got another story on the Bloomberg, Apple adding AI-powered audio features to its devices, including its premium smartwatch to compete with AI wearables. Is this part of this strategy?
24: So the Apple Watch, that's a good question, gets a few new features. One of them is called Siri Recaps. So you wear the watch, and then at the end of the day, it can give you a summary of all the conversations and everything you did in the day because it was always listening. And it stores that data on the watch and then can spit out a summary of what happened in your day. I don't know too many people who are going to need that, but I am looking forward to checking it out and seeing if that fits into my life and maybe there's something that I'm missing there.
25: Everything? Everything?
24: Everything. Well, everything that you want. There's parameters you can set. There's also live rewind. Which means, let's say you have a conversation with someone and you want to rewind the last 15 seconds, it can spit it back out to you as a transcript.
2: No, thanks.
25: No, but think about that would be great if you're like, I don't know, trying to record something. I don't know. Like, I could see
2: like
25: that.
2: Like a person?
25: Could be, yeah.
2: I mean, there are questions about consent and, you know, two-party versus one-party consent.
25: There are those issues.
2: Yeah.
25: Siri, am I going to start loving Siri? I know you said download the new version or something. I didn't know that I wanted to give my phone.
24: I guess
25: phone.
24: You didn't do it.
25: Well, I did. I was a little thinking about it. You know,
2: I think you're right about
25: that,
2: Mark.
25: You start reading the fine print, and I'm like, I don't know.
2: No, you don't. Nobody reads the fine
25: print. No, I didn't. Didn't feel comfortable. So, all right. So, is it going to get better?
24: Siri AI, I think I've given this analogy. It's like iMovie, and ChatGPT is like Final Cut Pro. So I'm going to give you another analogy. Siri AI is the JVs, okay? Mm. ChatGPT is the varsity. And before the new Siri, Apple didn't even have a team. You know what? That's my new analogy because that's going to be understandable by more people. it works.
25: Yeah.
24: Is it amazing? No. But it works. It'll do what you need it to do.
25: I was trying to use it this weekend again.
2: Well, you got to download the new iOS,
25: Carol. Yeah, I guess so. Right.
2: And then you can actually.
25: You read the fine print. It says it has access to everything on your phone. Are you okay with that?
24: On device, though. It's on device, though. Am I okay with it? I mean, if it's really on device, I don't really care. Where I don't want it is in the cloud.
25: Okay.
24: But if they're to be believed, then sure. You know, if you're an iCloud user, I'd recommend you turn on a feature called ADP, Advanced Data Protection, which adds a layer of encryption to everything in your iCloud account outside of email, contacts, and calendar. So I would highly recommend anyone listening to this do that just to up your security game.
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11: I'm Barry Ritholtz. 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My extra special guest this week is Seth Bernstein. He is the CEO of AllianceBernstein, a firm which is managing over 900 owned by Equitable Holdings, about 31% is publicly traded. Is that about right?
12: Right.
11: So let's talk a little bit about what was going on when you took over and just how this turnaround came to pass. Persistent outflows, an active management model, a lot I've written off. Research department, like so many other research departments, were having difficulty justifying a lot of the expenses. What was the immediate short-term plan? What were your first few months on the job?
12: Yeah, so let's talk about it. One of the things, when you run into trouble before the markets turn, it is a silver lining and a blessing. And the firm had begun to take actions and was very much focused on costs. And by the time I arrived, the firm was looking at the merits of moving its headquarters out of New York. Because as the industry commoditized, as active sales were declining broadly, the firm's leases were coming up, and they really had a soul-searching discussion of, can we afford to continue in New York, or do we have to diversify our bets? No decisions had been made by the time I had arrived. They briefed me on what was going on, and it seemed pretty clear to me that there was a compelling case to reduce our footprint here in New York and go find a place where we could find really talented people who we wouldn't have otherwise seen because they either couldn't afford to live in New York or, for example, people who were really tech savvy. Were we going to be high enough on the food chain that they'd look for us to hire them here in New York when you had Google at the time searching for everybody north and south?
11: Hoovering everyone up and paying and, big salaries.
12: And exactly right. And we do pretty well finding investors and keeping them. We know how to manage them. They have very fruitful careers. But outside of that, it's a more challenging career development issue. And so we looked around. We looked at a number of cities. Our firm is overstocked with former consultants. And so we overanalyzed everything. And we came down to five cities, one of which was Nashville. And we announced later in 2017 that we were going to relocate to Tennessee. And we are now 8 years into it.
11: 1,000 people moved down there, right?
12: Ultimately, we have 1,100 plus jobs there. Mm-hmm.
11: So let me guess the other cities you were looking at.
12: Okay. Are you ready?
11: Yeah.
12: It was 15 originally, but I'm only expecting five.
11: I'm going to give you three off the top of my head.
12: Right.
11: Charlotte.
12: That was one of the five.
11: Because there's so many big banks there and there's a lot of talent. Chicago.
12: No.
11: Really? A lot of finance talent, half the price in New York. Tampa.
12: Nope.
11: Really? Okay.
12: So you're not doing so good.
11: All right. I'm one for three. Give
12: Dallas.
11: Me okay.
12: Austin, where we already have a great
11: operation. Well, Austin was actually number five in my head.
12: Yeah, but it didn't
11: come out. DFA is there. There's a few other people there.
12: Schwab's there.
11: Mm-hmm. There's still big presence in San Francisco.
12: Yeah, but they have a big operation.
11: Yeah.
12: And Denver.
11: Denver. Oh, that's really interesting.
12: Right.
11: So why, the obvious question, why Nashville?
12: We wanted to be a big fish in a small pond, which we couldn't have been in Charlotte.
11: Mm-hmm.
12: I mean, Charlotte's a very compelling place.
11: Mm-hmm. Or Dallas.
12: Or definitely not Dallas, although what a dynamic economy.
11: Tremendous economy, a ton of hedge funds, a ton of finance.
12: A lot of talent there, a lot of people moving over here, good demographics. Austin.
11: And by the way, Dallas is a very livable city.
12: It is, I agree.
11: Without, you know, Houston is just humid swamp. But it's located near all of the oil areas.
12: Great art scene and really good food.
11: Fantastic food in Houston, absolutely. You know, Texas is filled with all these lovely,
12: really fun things. Stuff.
11: Dallas. I haven't been to Dallas in a few months. A few years. I'm going to be there in the fall. It's just a delightful city.
12: Denver's Austin. Sorry, I mentioned Austin, but. Mm-hmm. Austin's tough to get to for our people who are in Asia and in Europe.
11: There's that nerd bird, they used to call it, back and forth from Silicon Valley to Austin.
12: Right.
11: But decades ago in the 90s, because even then the tech companies were moving back office to cheaper taxes, cheaper land, cheaper
12: labor. Yeah, but it's no longer back office.
11: Well, that's been the big change. Although, post-pandemic, a lot of Wall Street moved to Miami, and then a bunch of them kind of boomeranged back. It's kind of interesting. We are wildly off topic. Let me bring this back to your first 6 months at AllianceBernstein.
12: We decide to move to Nashville. Mm-hmm. That was worth roughly $85 million a year to us. Recurring.
11: Really?
12: Yeah.
11: Oh my goodness, that's a massive savings.
12: Oh my goodness, it was a huge savings. Part of it was real estate, part mm-hmm. of it was people, and it's worked real well for us.
11: Wow, almost $100 million a year.
12: And here's just another part of it. We didn't force any of our investors to move because we're mm-hmm. price takers of that talent.
11: Right.
12: I think we have nearly 100 investors who have elected to move down there.
11: When you say investors.
12: Money managers.
11: Who picked up and left New York and went.
12: Or elsewhere.
11: Or wherever.
12: Correct.
11: Uh-huh. I mean, don't get me wrong. Nashville is a spectacular, super fun town.
12: It's a great town.
11: Just not what you think of when you think of as finance.
12: Well, you know, ironically, it was like the financial center for the Upper South mm-hmm. for many, many years.
11: Oh, really? I had no idea. That's really interesting. All right. So you have this strategic and financial savings by moving there. What were some of the challenges? What was... Oh, gee, we didn't anticipate this happening.
12: Look, you mean in moving?
11: Mm-hmm.
12: Look, I think the most notable challenge is it's a domestically focused city from an industrial, from a private sector employment perspective. It's the healthcare services capital of the U.S. But guess what? Hard to find international tax accountants locally, people with those kind of exposures, and people who had, you know, more traditional Wall Street-like training, whether mm-hmm. from an operations or technology side. What was a delightful surprise is we got over the wall lots of resumes from people in Atlanta, Chicago, New York, Boston, Chicago, and mm-hmm. the West Coast are saying, hey, you know, I'm from there, or my spouse is from there, or really like the lifestyle, was there for a bachelorette party, dot, dot, dot. You know, so, but it worked. And so it's been pretty good for us.
11: So as for the international tax accountants, do they have to physically be located in Nashville? If we learned anything during the pandemic, hey, if you have a computer and an internet connection, you could pretty much be anywhere.
12: You know, ultimately, I'm a big believer in people working together collaboratively within the office. We recognize we got to be flexible, and we're never going back to 5 days a week.
11: Mm-hmm.
12: But we want people as close as we can around. But yes, we have people all over the country. We do all over the world. We have functions which operate in multiple locations simultaneously. So, of course, we can do it, but we wanted critical mass there.
11: So let's stay with that idea of corporate culture, having everybody in the office together when you can. When you arrived at AllianceBernstein, what really struck you about part of the culture that needed to be preserved? What was like, hey, this is really
12: deep something. Fiduciary culture, really, really putting clients first, whether it's in our private wealth business or our investment teams. I think both Alliance and Bernstein did that beautifully.
11: Mm-hmm.
12: And I think that continues to thrive, I hope. That's one of the most important things for me about the institution. We had, as you pointed out, a very well-regarded sell-side research business, mm-hmm. which I decided to see if we could reduce our exposure to for exactly the reasons you said. It is an accident of history why a buy-side firm had a sell-side money management, sell-side research business to start with. But almost everyone cross-subsidizes those businesses, so if they're equity capital markets business or prime brokerage business. We didn't have any of those cross-subsidies to provide to them. And so we entered into a joint venture with SocGen, Societe mm-hmm. Generale, which has proven to be pretty successful. And their quality of the research remains very strong, and they have a much stronger partner with deep markets capabilities that they are really, I think, doing a good job commercializing.
11: And all those other banking relationships that make sense to have a research department with, eventually they take over the research group, or is it always going to be a joint venture?
12: No, ultimately it'll transition to them.
11: Mm-hmm.
12: And that was always the intention. We were mm-hmm. quite clear about it. They were very concerned about the culture and not damaging it. It's a large French institution, and these were a bunch of Americans and Brits. And so we needed to make sure we took stuff very, very mindfully, step by step. We're still midway through that period. We have 5 years from the anniversary. We have a an arrangement, which we talk about from time to time, but that's the plan.
11: And in 2022, AB buys CarVal,
12: right.
11: Which is a specialist in private market credit and,
12: right.
11: and debt issuance. The combined private market platform between Bernstein and CarVal is almost $100 billion.
12: Right. It was roughly 35 before we bought them.
11: So
12: they were
11: 3X.
12: Another. Right. But they were another 16 billion. So call it 50. So we're nearly double
11: wow.
12: what we were when we acquired them.
11: So I'm really curious. How does what's essentially an equity and fixed income shop like AllianceBernstein, how do you go about kicking the tires of a alternatives business? There has to be a ton of challenges there. How do you conceptualize those risks?
12: Look, I grew up lending. I ran the leveraged finance business at J.P. Morgan. Mm-hmm. It's a business I knew. I'm certainly no current expert on the intricacies of it today. But we had built, prior to me arriving, AB had built quite a successful private credit business.
11: Mm-hmm.
12: When Lehman collapsed, we took a team out of Lehman to build a middle market lending business. They're with us today, based in Austin, and been remarkably successful, mm-hmm. private real estate debt business. And we had a natural client base. We have, in addition to Equitable and now Corebridge, when that merger occurs, we have 60 insurance companies as clients who we manage money for.
11: So you guys are uniquely situated to sell into the insurance market. Obviously, having a majority owner that's an insurer provides one aspect. But given that history, what has it been like looking into that market, which I don't hear a lot of other large shops being aggressive sellers into the world of insurance?
12: Sellers or buyers into the world of
11: insurance? Either or both. Well, you're selling your product to them yeah. and taking their assets in, as well as the parent company. Now, we'll talk about that merger later, but you're on, I don't want to say both sides of the trade, but you're selling into that marketplace and have a deep understanding of what the insurance business is.
12: We've been
11: is
12: managing
11: like.
12: Insurance money forever. I mean,
11: right.
12: Alliance was started by a life
11: right.
12: insurer, effectively.
11: Coming up, we continue our conversation with Seth Bernstein, CEO of AllianceBernstein, discussing the current environment for asset management. I'm Barry Ritholtz. 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
14: Ronald Reagan understood that preserving liberty required more than defending it. It had to be taught. In his 1989 farewell address, Reagan warned America about the danger of losing its national memory. If we forget what we did, we won't know who we are. Reagan understood that a free nation cannot preserve principles its people no longer understand. Every generation must learn why America's freedoms matter, understand the sacrifices that secured them, and accept the responsibilities that come with self-government. Liberty cannot be simply inherited. It must be intentionally passed from one generation to the next. Because when we fail to teach the meaning of freedom, we eventually lose the will to preserve it. So, are we preparing the next generation merely to inherit liberty, or teaching them why it is worth preserving?
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11: I'm Barry Ritholtz. 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My extra special guest is Seth Bernstein. He is the CEO of Alliant Bernstein and head of asset management at Equitable Holdings. Alliant Bernstein manages over $900 billion in client assets. I have to ask you a funny question. Many years ago, I worked with a guy who, by dumb coincidence, had the same last name as one of the names on the door of the firm.
12: Alliant?
11: No. Totally different company, but similar concept to you. And whenever a prospective client would ask, he had this terribly amusing non-answer, something along the lines of, look, I'm trying to create my own reputation and brand separate from the family wealth, and you know, I just wish you would treat me as an independent. Never saying, no, I'm completely unrelated to the family. It was, I called it the non-denial denial. I'm curious, your last name is Bernstein of Alliant Bernstein. Does anyone ever say to you, hey, are you the...
12: All the time.
11: Not just a, obviously you haven't been there
12: the
11: since
12: the beginning. The more insulting question is, are you the founder? And I...

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7: SRN News, I'm Mary Rose. President Trump has promised to grant every American adult $5,000 if the GOP wins the midterms, and he's not backing down.
8: The $5,000 is going to happen 100%. And the reason is because our country is taking in trillions and trillions of dollars. And it's going to happen because the people deserve it, because they were treated so badly by the Democrats and by Biden.
7: The president speaking at Shannon Airport in Ireland today after watching the Irish Open golf tournament. President Trump says the war with Iran will probably end sometime after the midterm elections in November. Speaking with reporters at the Irish Open golf tournament, he indicated that the war would be concluded soon and afterwards gas prices would fall. Oil prices dropped a bit on Friday. This is SRN News.
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17: This is Albert Moeller for townhall.com. The morning of September 11, 2001 was stunningly beautiful. It was a promising day as it started, and yet it would end as a day of horror that would be indelibly etched into the American psyche. Those beautiful skies carried mass murder and terror. Through those skies flew airliners turned into massive bombs, carrying human passengers who were exploded into dust. The sight of the airliners flown into the twin towers of the World Trade Center, smoke rising from the Pentagon, and then the towers burning and twisting and falling. All of it was shown on television screens over and over again. Americans were shocked and declared that the world would never look the same again. The 25th anniversary of 9/11 demands serious moral reflection. Sadly, the anniversary also underlines massive questions about America's role in the world, about the war on terror, and about the stark moral realities of our times. We know this. We need to pray. May God bless, guide, and protect the United States of America.
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20: Thanks, Doc. I've been looking forward to doing this show for quite some time. And this morning, we're going to hear the story of Wayne Jarnigan. There are so many aspects of aviation, and Wayne was one of the most important cogs in the wheel at Federal Express. Joining us now is Wayne's son, Doc Jarnigan. His voice might sound a bit familiar to this audience. He's done the intro each Sunday for years. Doc, welcome to the world of aviation.
21: Al, it is totally my pleasure. Thank you so much for inviting me.
20: Not only was I trying to remember how long ago you recorded the intro, but I was also trying to remember how long we've known each other, and the best I can come up with as far as knowing each other is 15 years, if you can believe that.
21: Well, a man of your age, being able to go back that far and remember is amazing to me. But, yeah, I think you're right. I think it's about 15 years, and we worked in the same building, and I hope the audience knows that Al is among the most cherished friends and coworkers I've ever had. You're a genuine talent and a great personality. So it's been my pleasure.
20: Well, thank you so much. The very kind words. I wish you would have been more kind on the golf course when you and Ryan and...
21: you were the only person in my life, folks. He hit a ball 20 feet in the air, and it didn't go forward. It went straight up 20 feet and landed about where he hit it. I've never seen that before. And to this day, it's one of the greatest golf highlights I've ever seen.
20: I forgot about that.
21: Oh my God, that was beautiful.
20: And I was not a golfer, and anybody who ever golfed with me knows that. And we had so much, or at least I had fun. I'm sure I slowed
21: everybody
20: else.
21: Well, seeing is believing. You're right. You're not a golfer.
20: I am not a golfer. No question about that. Are you still golfing, by the way?
21: Not as much as I used to. I have not been out as much as I wanted to be, but I'm hoping that's my plan next year to play a little bit more.
20: Oh, that would be fun because you're a very good golfer.
21: Thank you for the berry. I'm pretty good. But I still enjoy the game so much, and everybody knows who plays the game. All it takes is that one shot, and it's addictive. So, I'm hoping I can get out next year.
20: The one thing I remember about golfing we were in a league, that particular summer. And, you guys always wanted to, well, no, actually, it was the first time I went golfing with you guys. You guys wanted to tee off from pro tees. The pro markers, I should say. And I was amazed at how far you were driving the balls. And if I got to the ladies' tee off spot, I was thrilled.
21: Well, and actually, that's a good point because I think, well, first of all, your personality, we wanted you there. As you mentioned, it was a league, so it was competitive. but we were all hoping that you would hit off the senior tee box and not the pro box that we were hitting off of.
20: Because you guys were hitting off the pros, I had to hit off the pros.
21: No, we were hoping, man, go look for the gold tee box. That's you. And it's maybe 5 yards behind the lady tee box. But that drive you hit that one day, again, it went 20 feet straight up in the air. You would not even pass the ladies' tee on that shot. But it was you, Al. You did good. You had some good shots. In fact, if I remember, I think your play around the green was pretty darn good. But getting on the fairway was a challenge.
20: Let's talk about your dad. Was your dad or was it your grandfather that was a heck of a baseball player? I'm going back in time here. Am I remembering that correctly or not?
21: It was my father. My dad was born and raised in the Los Angeles area. He was born in 1940 and played competitively in high school. Really good pitcher. He was so proud of his hitting. He was a good player, but straight out of high school, and I'm sure we'll dig into this more, he went to work. He worked for the post office and kind of gave up baseball, but I don't recall the year, but the Los Angeles Angels were starting up, and they had tryouts, and my dad, who had not pitched in years, decided, you know what, I'm going to do this. And he did pretty well, but he admitted that because he had taken so much time off and he didn't prepare himself, he kind of blew his arm out in that tryout. But I didn't learn until I was about 35 years old that Sports Illustrated was out there for those tryouts, and they were taking pictures, and my dad landed in a Sports Illustrated with him trying out. Again, I was 35 years old, and I was incredulous. Why didn't you tell me about this? I don't know. I didn't think you wanted to know. But, yeah, he tried out for the Angels and failed horribly and pursued a career in aviation.
20: Wow. Wow. That's an interesting story. Your dad was working at the post office, wasn't involved in aviation at all at this point in his life?
21: Of course, he's my father, and I'm going to speak well of him because I love him, and I'm so proud of him. But this, you got to think of the time. He was a hardworking guy. So, yeah, straight out of high school, he worked at the post office. He told me stories of driving around. If you recall back in the day, the post office had those little Jeeps that they drove around to deliver mail.
20: Yeah.
21: And because of where he was in Los Angeles, he was delivering mail in Glendale, Burbank, Hollywood, all these celebrities that we speak of. He drove all around the hills of Southern California delivering mail. And I don't know how long he worked with the post office, but eventually he got a job with UPS, which we can get into if you want. And then from UPS to Flying Tiger in Southern California, and from Flying Tiger to Federal Express in Memphis. But the man went to work. Straight out of high school, he went to work.
20: The interesting story is you're living in Los Angeles, and somehow he ends up in Memphis at Federal Express. Was he applying for a job there, or was he doing something else there that wasn't related to applying for a job?
21: Al, that's a great question. And sadly, it wasn't a question that I asked him, but the way he presented the story was that Flying Tiger, for anybody that can remember, they were a cargo carrier. They dealt mostly in heavy freight. They had the 747, so they would haul big stuff, even animals and elephants and whatnot. They weren't overnight. They were just cargo. And he had a friend of his that he worked with at Tiger that got a job at this little company called Federal Express in Memphis. And he invited my dad for lunch with the founder and CEO, Fred Smith. And my dad took up the offer, and they went to lunch. And from there, I'll go on with the story. They sat at the table, they were chatting. And again, if this was a formal job interview, I don't know. It seemed informal to me. But they were talking, and Fred Smith at the time had these planes called the Falcon, And if anybody can remember, if you've been to the Smithsonian Air and Space Museum, at one time they had that aircraft hanging from the ceiling. It was a small plane, similar to, I guess, an Embraer or a Bombardier, like a regional aircraft. So they were small, and they were talking about things, and Fred Smith had mentioned that he had just placed an order for some new aircraft. I don't know what they were. They had to have been larger than the Falcon. And he was so excited about it. And my father, being Wayne Jarnigan, he couldn't help himself. He told him, well, that's not going to work. And he, what are you talking about? Well, the cargo cans that you have now, you're going to have to retrofit everything. It's just not going to work with the aircraft that you're getting. And Fred was surprised to hear this. He had no idea. And then my father, who, by the way, I'm so glad to be sharing this story, because no matter what mood he was in, if you can get him to share this story, his face would always light up when he talked about it. He was so proud of this moment. Fred decided, you know what, I need to leave. So, again, this was around 1974, well before cell phones, and Fred got up from the table. My dad assumed he made a call, because about 10 or 15 minutes later, Fred came back to the table and he looked at my dad and said, Wayne, you're absolutely right. I almost made a huge mistake here. And at that point, Fred offered him a job, said, I want you here. And that was big. Now, that was a defining moment for my dad. I'm so proud of him, but it's so funny that every time he shared this story, his face would light up at the same moment when Fred came back and said, you were right, and I want you here.
20: Wow. That's an Doc, we're going to take a break, and we'll pick up right where we left off with your dad in the office of Fred Smith, the CEO of Federal Express. Doc Jarnigan is our guest, and you're listening to The World of Aviation, sponsored by Academy College of Aviation, located in Bloomington at the crossroads of 35W and 494, and by Thunderbird Aviation, where I learned to fly. 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
26: Ronald Reagan understood that preserving liberty required more than defending it. It had to be taught. In his 1989 farewell address, Reagan warned America about the danger of losing its national memory. If we forget what we did, we won't know who we are. Reagan understood that a free nation cannot preserve principles its people no longer understand. Every generation must learn why America's freedoms matter, understand the sacrifices that secured them, and accept the responsibilities that come with self-government. Liberty cannot be simply inherited. It must be intentionally passed from one generation to the next. Because when we fail to teach the meaning of freedom, we eventually lose the will to preserve it. So, are we preparing the next generation merely to inherit liberty, or teaching them why it is worth preserving?
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0: You're listening to the World of Aviation. Doc Jernigan is our guest. His dad, Wayne Jernigan, was a head honcho, one of the head honchos at Federal Express. Great story how he was hired. Doc, just curious, with the Flying Tiger Air Service flying out of California, what was your dad's job with them when he was working in California?
1: I would have to assume it had to do with ground support, because ultimately his position at Federal Express was senior manager GSE, ground support equipment. So everything on the ground that had to do with supporting the freight and all that stuff, he was in charge of. So I would imagine his position at Flying Tiger was very similar to what he eventually got at Federal Express.
0: Now, when he was hired at Federal Express, was he initially hired as the senior manager for ground support?
1: Great question. And forgive me, my dad would share stories about his experiences at Federal Express, but bless his heart, he always kept it general. He didn't get too specific because, as you know, when you're a specialist at anything, you can get into the weeds and confuse people. I don't know. I think, yes. Ultimately, he was hired as a senior manager of GSC when he got there in around 1975.
0: Did your dad talk about his job at FedEx? What did being the senior manager for all ground support, what does that all entail? I have no idea.
1: Now, keep in mind that Memphis is the hub of FedEx, and they were small at the time. But as they grew, I mean, they take up most of the airport, which is now known as Frederick Smith International. So anything on the ground, we're talking tugs, we're talking cards, we're talking cargo cans, de-icing, anything that has to do with supporting the unload and loading of planes, he was in charge of. And that's a huge job, as you know, because there's a lot of equipment out there.
0: Do you recall the movie Airport, where George Kennedy plays it sounds like he was playing your dad's role with the air carrier that he worked for? Petroni.
1: No. I mean, I've seen Airplane, and of course I don't know that relates, but
0: of course it does. It was a takeoff. You're going to have to watch Airport. It stars, was it Burt Lancaster? But George Kennedy played Petroni, and he was like the head mechanic or ground support, and he plays this macho, tough guy that is really running the show. And watch it, and I've got a feeling it's going to remind you of your dad, perhaps.
1: I will do that. I honestly, I've never seen the movie, but now you've got me interested. I will definitely do that.
0: It was filmed in Minneapolis in about 1969, maybe 1970. And they filmed it there because they wanted a snowstorm. And and when they went to do the shooting, it was perfectly nice weather. So they brought in snowmaking machines from one of the local ski resorts to have snow.
1: Oh, is that right?
0: Around the airport, yeah. And there were a couple of people that I know. Johnny Canton was one of them. He played a ticket agent. He was a radio guy in the Twin Cities, and I think Nancy Nelson was in the movie also, if I remember correctly. And she's been a longtime TV personality in the Twin Cities. And, of course, I didn't know them back then, I got to know them years later. But it's a really good movie. It truly is.
1: I'm going to do it. Yeah, I definitely, you got me interested in it for sure.
0: So when your family was uprooted from California, which you absolutely loved, you moved to Memphis. And how did you like the transition from L.A. to Memphis?
1: Well, with all due respect to Memphis, look, I was about 7, 8 years old when Dad made the decision to take the job in Memphis. And keep in mind, this was a bit of a gamble. Flying Tiger was certainly more established than Federal Express at that time. If anybody is interested in the story, what Fred Smith did to get this company off the ground is nothing short of amazing. He wrote a thesis on Federal Express in college, and he got a C-plus on it.
2: Wow.
1: When the small hangar that I got to run around in when my dad got the job there is now a garage for vehicles. I mean, it was small. They did sorts on card tables. Pilots had to pay for fuel. They were running so thin. So this was a bit of a gamble for my father because he was born and raised in Southern California. That's where we were. My mom's mother was still living there, and I was 8 years old, but I still remember that I loved Southern California, and now you're pulling me out of this to go where? And it could have been Dubuque, Iowa. It could have been anywhere. I would have hated it because it wasn't Southern California. But yeah, it was tough because the people there talk funny and everybody knew each other for years. And but my dad and I, he passed away in May of 2020. But we had some good talks, and I told him, Dad, I just want you to know, because sorry for the sidebar here, but he had a family boat. I'll never forget this. Again, I was young, but he pulled everybody aside. Look, I've got this opportunity somewhere else. Do you want to go? My answer was a flat no. I think my younger sister was too young to even understand what the hell was going on. My older sister, I think she said no. And I told my dad, said, I know there were more no's than there were yeses, and yet you still did it. And he claimed ignorance. He didn't remember it. But I told him, Dad, that was the smartest and most incredible decision you ever made in your life. It was the best decision. So it was a bit of a challenge for me. I promised myself the moment that I stepped foot in Memphis, I'll never forget this. It was a 1972 Chevrolet station wagon with the seat that faces backwards. And the moment my foot hit the ground in Memphis, I'm getting out of here as soon as I can. And 15 years later, I eventually did. But there's no doubt his decision, it was a gamble, and it was the best decision he ever made.
0: Tough decision. You know, as a parent,
1: very tough.
0: Do that.
1: Again, he was born and raised in the L.A. area. And what's ironic is, I don't know what year this happened, but Federal Express eventually bought Flying Tiger. I'll never forget it. I was working at the hub at the time. I want to say this was around 1990, maybe late 80s, early 90s. And FedEx didn't have any 747s, but Flying Tiger did. And I was walking the ramp one day, and there was this beautiful, the queen of the skies, 747 sitting right there at the gate. And it still had the Flying Tiger colors on it. But they eventually got rid of that aircraft. But yeah, FedEx eventually bought Flying Tiger. So that would have eventually, I guess, either been absorbed into FedEx or lost his job. I don't know. But it was a gamble, and he made the right choice.
0: How many years did he work for FedEx?
1: 75 till about 90. I talked to my sister about this. I want to say he retired in 96 or 97.
0: So he had a long career with FedEx.
1: He did. But he retired young. He wasn't 65 at the time of retirement in 1940. You do the math. But he retired early. He got burned out, and my mom, his wife, died in 1990, and like 6 or 7 years later, he said he had enough. But he loved that company, Al. This is a man who, like me, you know me, I'm a bit cynical too, but he was so proud of the Federal Express brand. And when anybody asked him what he does, you could see the light in his face light up. I work at Federal Express. And he loved Fred Smith and the company itself.
0: Doc, we're going to take a break, and you describe hanging around the hangars, and that I think that officially makes you a hangar rat, and we'll find out what you were able to do with your dad in the position that he was, I've got a feeling you had the free rein of the facilities at FedEx in Memphis. Doc Jarnigan is our guest. We're talking about his dad, Wayne Jarnigan, who worked for Federal Express for a long time at the hub in Memphis. You're listening to The World of Aviation, sponsored by Academy College of Aviation, located in Bloomington at the crossroads of 35W and 494, and by Thunderbird Aviation with two locations in the metro, Flying Cloud Airport in Eden Prairie, where I learned to fly, and at the Crystal Airport. This is The World of Aviation.
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0: You're listening to The World of Aviation. Doc Jarnigan is our guest, a longtime friend of mine, and his father, Wayne Jarnigan, was a senior manager for ground support at FedEx in Memphis. And Doc had to move at the age of 7 or 8 from Los Angeles, Southern California, to Memphis. And the adjustment is tough. No matter, you know, when you're a kid, no matter where you move, it's tough. I saw our sons go through that. And as a parent, you just, you know, you got to pull the trigger sometimes and make a decision. And it's really hard to do. But your description of the hangar, which is now a parking garage, I had a feeling that you had free reign of the facilities for FedEx, and that officially makes you a hangar rat. Tell us about that. Did you have free reign of the facilities?
1: I did. It was a different day, my friend, different day. I don't recall any visits to Flying Tigers at LAX. It's a bigger airport, so I imagine it was more difficult to bring small children out in that area. But when my dad got to Memphis, he would often take me to work with him. And this one particular day, we went to the hangar. There was a FedEx Federal Express Falcon sitting in the hangar, and the smell of Jet A fuel. That I'll never forget. That it's oh my God, that smells wonderful. And the cabin door was open to the plane, and I remember walking up the stairs, looking at the belly of the plane. It was empty at the time, and then the cockpit. I got to sit in the chair, and it was an impactful day. I fell in love with aircraft and aviation at that moment, and I feel so grateful for it because, again, today you couldn't do that, but. Yeah, that was the day I fell in love with it.
0: You know, you're talking about aviation fuel. To this day, when I do the walk around the airplane before flying, you do your checklist, and one of the things that you do is you sump the tanks. You take a sample of the fuel from in a Cessna 172. The one I fly, you take it from the wings and you take it from the nose to make sure there's no contaminants. And I'm not the only one that does this, but every single time, and I still do it, I smell it. And it used to be that you could tell the difference in the different aviation fuels that are available by the smell and the color. But I just absolutely love that smell. So when you brought that up, I could smell it.
1: I worked at Southwest Airlines a few years ago for about a year and a half, and I'll never forget when I was out there training, I stood on the ramp, and I could smell it, and I'm watching these aircraft move around, and my trainer walks up, and what are you doing? And I said, first of all, do you smell that? And he'd been there for a while. He had no idea what I was talking about. And he said, well, yeah. And I said, that Jet A fuel, man, this brings back a flood of memories for me as a kid.
0: Yeah.
1: There's something special about it, dude. I just it's addictive.
0: Excuse me for the confusion in my mind of the years. Approximately what year did your dad retire? And the reason I'm asking is, was he still there when 9/11 occurred 25 years ago?
1: No, he wasn't. He retired. My sister has a better memory on these things than I do. And I talked to her the other day and said, do you recall when he retired? And we think it was around 96, 97.
0: Oh, okay.
1: The logo change had already happened at that time for FedEx. But no, he was not there for 9/11.
0: You know, I hadn't thought about the aspect of cargo carriers after 9/11. And the whole, whole aviation industry being shut down completely.
1: Right.
0: And it just, I look back on that, and I'm wondering how the cargo carriers survived that. How would you do that? You know, you still had people that were ordering things, and FedEx and UPS and the other carriers, and that was that. I think that was before Amazon even.
1: Yeah, I think that's a great question. But going back at that time, and you can also fold in COVID on this too. And I'll get to that in a moment. But the priority back in 9/11 was passengers, right? So the commercial airlines, I think they were more stringent on whether or not they can be up in the air or not. But given the situation with 9/11, the needs in New York, Pennsylvania, Washington, D.C., or even military-related, I don't know. Again, I'm not saying this happened, but I think the cargo carriers at that time probably were flying more than the commercial airlines initially. And going back to COVID, the FedEx and I'm sure UPS and other carriers, I know that they were transporting vaccines or all the other medical equipment that they needed at the time. So they actually, I hate to say this, but they did pretty well during both of those situations because there were needs that didn't involve passengers.
0: Interesting. Yeah, I remember so clearly, Doc. I was in a charity golf tournament in Edina, Minnesota. And while we were golfing, the first commercial carrier took off from MSP, Minneapolis-St. Paul International. And everybody stopped golfing and just stood there and stared at this beautiful aircraft taking off over us. It was yeah. pretty cool because it gave us, all of a sudden, we were back to normal. And it was
1: yeah.
0: everybody was in a great mood because of it, I think.
1: Well, I lived in Albuquerque at the time, and I was literally 5 minutes from what they call the Sunport there in Albuquerque. And because of my proximity, there would be aircraft flying over every single day. But I'm trying to remember, it was like 3 days, maybe 3 or 4 days. It was so odd. There was nothing. There was absolutely nothing yeah. going on.
0: Yeah. Yeah, the only thing we would see over the Twin Cities was military aircraft.
1: Yeah.
0: And I'm sure every major city was experiencing the same thing as they, patrolled the skies. You mentioned Southwest, and I recall this distinctly. I was flying somewhere on Southwest. I'm at DIA, and I'm trying to remember if we were pulling out or coming in. I think we were coming in. And the captain announced, ladies and gentlemen, if you look out the right side of the plane, you'll see our newest acquisition to the Southwest flight aircraft. And it was a brand new, I think it was a 737 MAX. And it was just sparkling new. It was incredible.
1: Yeah.
0: And there were all kinds of ramp people standing around the plane. And I had a window seat, and I'm looking, and I'm trying to spot you. In fact, I think I asked you that question one time if you were there that day.
1: I think I remember that. Was it painted Southwest? I don't think it had the livery.
0: No, it did not. It did not.
1: Okay, yep, I was there.
0: It had not been painted
1: I was
0: yet.
1: There. That,
0: yeah.
1: They placed that order for the Maxes while I was there, but I wasn't there long enough to actually service one. But they wanted us to see the aircraft up close. Certainly, it sits higher than the traditional 737-800. But it was amazing to be up that close to it. But yeah, I was certainly there when they showed that off.
0: In fact, they had a ramp up to the entryway to the aircraft, and people were going in and out of there. And I thought, I bet it smells like a new car.
1: It certainly has a different smell to it. And they were,
0: yeah.
1: Southwest was still acquiring the 800s, not the Maxes, but they had some new 737-800s. And I always knew when I opened up the belly whether or not it was a new plane or not. Because it didn't have the smell of, let's say, dead crab, which, seriously, I'll never forget. One time I'm unloading the back bin, and they're shipping crabs, and the box must have broke during flight, and there were crabs running everywhere. And I learned the remedy for that is that provisions by that time are at the plane, too, right? The big box truck that lifts up and services the provisions, and we begged them, throw me some coffee. And that was the remedy for the smell, is you'd open up a packet of coffee and just throw it in there, and it would overwhelm the smell of bad fish or whatever was in there.
0: Wow.
1: But
0: I have no idea. I had learned through whatever movie it was, starring Eddie Murphy. Was it Eddie Murphy? Yeah, I think it was. That coffee would throw off the dogs sniffing for drugs.
1: Yeah.
0: What movie
1: that
0: was
1: it? It's true, man. Man, you got me. I'm going to have to write it down because already I got to watch Airport. Now you're going to give me another movie I got to watch.
0: Beverly Hills Cop.
1: Wow, it's been so long. They use coffee to throw off the dogs?
0: Yeah, the bad guy in the movie, and I don't recall the actor's name. He's no longer with us. Played the bad guy. He had this an art, not a museum, but the word is slipping me, but they would display art in this shop, the storefront. Okay. And then he had a warehouse, and they were able to bring in drugs in these containers without them going through customs. And after they would get the drugs out, then it would go through customs. And Eddie Murphy came across this. Yeah, Eddie Murphy.
1: Then, well, I'm telling you,
0: movie, by the way.
1: The coffee grounds make a world of difference. I hope folks have great compassion and sympathy for anybody who has to unload and load planes, because what we come across when we're in the belly is remarkable. Not just the smells, but yeah, the coffee grounds. We had crabs crawling down the conveyor belt. We didn't know what to do with them. And it was, I tell you another thing during, and you folks in Minnesota should appreciate this, but during hockey season, we'll have teams coming in and out of Denver, and they've got their bags in there. And my God, the sweat and smells, it's enough to make you want to puke. And again, the coffee grounds were the remedy every time.
0: I thought you were going to say that it threw you back to earlier days in your life when you had the smell of the locker rooms.
1: But imagine having a locker room, depending on where you are, it's pretty spacious. But when you confine it to that small area of the belly of the plane,
0: yeah,
1: it's like times 10. It's like, oh my gosh, these boys need a shower.
0: Doc, we're going to take a break. Doc Jarnigan is our guest. We're talking about Doc and his father, Wayne Jarnigan, who spent several decades with Federal Express. 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

0: who was a longtime employee of FedEx and Doc was uprooted from Southern California to Memphis. Difficult transition. Interesting that Doc, you went to work for Southwest Airlines as a ramp guy. And I always thought that working the ramp for any airline in a cold weather state like Minnesota, like Colorado can be, that would be a very, very difficult job. Or was it?
1: It was brutal. There were nights that were absolutely challenging. But the beautiful thing about that job, and when you're surrounded by the right people, who are you going to complain to, right? Because everybody's in the same situation.
0: Yeah. Oh, yeah.
1: And there were only maybe a few that would bitch and moan about the severe weather, but the rest of it, well, we've got a plane here. That's why I liked working in the belly of the plane during that time of year, because very physical. You've got a small space, got a lot of bags, but man, you heat up pretty quick. One of the worst jobs to have on the ramp is when you're standing around waiting for something, because then that's when you get cold. But yeah, if you're a ramp agent, and I can't speak for other airlines, Southwest was very good. It was a great environment. Everybody was in the same situation, so there was nobody to complain to, and we just got the job done.
0: When you're talking about the belly of the plane, give us an idea of the dimensions, the size, the height, width, length.
1: Oh, my gosh. Why didn't you ask me this before I came on the air with you? I think I want to say it's about 3 feet in height.
0: Really?
1: It's not a lot of space down. You're on your knees the whole time. You're retrieving bags. You're on your knees. And as far as the width, it's the belly. I don't know what the width is. But yeah. It's a small space. But, I mean, there were some flights where I had 300 bags in the belly. And there are three sections of the belly. And I'm going to do my best to describe it. But when there's a front door, the front bin, and there's a back bin. And in the front bin, they're divided in three sections. Section A, which is real small, that's where you put the carry-on bags. The middle section, you can't put a lot there, like strollers maybe, because the door opens inward, so you can't put a lot there. And then the C section is where you load most of the bags. And then there's a tail portion of the plane where you put cargo, for the most part, or extra bags. But it's a small, confined space. I was about 50 years old when I started the job, and it was tough. But again, there was some pleasure in it as well, especially when you got that plane buttoned up and pushed off on time.
0: Yeah, for a person that's a passenger traveling, any advice on getting your luggage the fastest? You mentioned that Section A. And the hold is for carry-on luggage. For, you know, they always say, you know, if you're willing to check the baggage, you can do that at this time at no charge.
1: Right.
0: So that's what I'm thinking. That's what you mean by carry-on?
1: Yeah, it's the smaller carry-on bags, which, by the way, I was amazed. The heaviest bags that I dealt with were mostly those small ones.
0: Really?
1: The stuff that they would put in there and cram it in there. And as far as leverage lifting, you use the wheel on the bottom and then the handle to get it in there. And I would have those, and passengers, don't get mad at me, but because the bags are so heavy, the wheel would snap off. I'm trying to leverage that thing in there, but... As far as advice is concerned, if you could just, I know that they charge now for overweight bags, so that may keep some people from overstuffing, but just keep in mind that the heavier your bag, the more risk there is that it could be damaged at some point in the life of that bag, because we don't have a lot of space to work with, and we've got to use everything on that bag to leverage it into the space.
0: Now, I want to do something here. I have in my midst two of the greatest voices in radio that I've heard.

0: One is Doc Yarnigan, and the other is Aaron Shaw, who I've always said is the spitting image of James Earl Jones.
1: He is.
0: It's amazing. And I during the end of the last break, I was trying to pull up a clip from the movie Field of Dreams.
1: People will come, Ray. People will most definitely come.
2: America is rolled by like an army of steamrollers.
1: That's it.
2: And erased like a blackboard, rebuilt and erased again. Baseball has marked the time. This field, this game, it's a part of our past, Ray. It reminds us of all that once was good. And it could be again. People will come, Ray. People will most definitely come.
0: All right, who wants to go first to do their impersonation of James Earl Jones? Aaron?
1: It's got to be Aaron.
3: Oh, people will come, Ray. They will definitely come. How's that?
0: Doc, that's you want to take a shot at it?
1: I can't match Aaron. I mean, other than I can't do it. People will come, Ray. People will most definitely come.
3: They will come, Ray.
0: I've got to tell the audience. I had mentioned to Doc when you answer your phone and Aaron is calling, you're going to be talking with James Earl Jones. And what does Doc do? He sends me that clip via text message, and he said, "Well, you got to have him recite this line." I mentioned that to Aaron this morning. Aaron said, "I haven't seen that movie in 20 years."
1: Oh my God! Now there's a movie. You gave me some movie suggestions earlier. Yeah. That movie is in my top three, and James Earl Jones' speech still gives me goosebumps every time I hear it.
0: Me too. In fact, I told Aaron that's a movie when I'm scanning the TV. You know the guide on DirecTV. If I come across Field of Dreams, I'm there. I can't go past it.
1: Well, I think like most people watching, and I think this puts us in a perfect circle, it certainly reminds me of my dad.
0: Just
1: as much as he loved baseball, and he absolutely adored that movie as well. You got to watch. I watch it every year before the start of baseball season.
0: Perfect. Absolutely perfect. Doc, it has been a pleasure to have you on the show. I thank you for taking the hour to be with us, and hopefully you and I are going to have lunch one of these days.
1: I know. I keep putting you off. I do. I'm horrible. I'm a horrible person.
0: Well, I'm buying. And we can talk about Scoop, your new puppy. Which is
1: my gosh.
0: Amazing dog.
1: I'm 59 years old and I got a nine-week-old puppy.
0: There you go. We'll talk off air. Don't go away. You've been listening to The World of Aviation, sponsored by Academy College of Aviation in Bloomington and Thunderbird Aviation. 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